0: stupid fly. 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
0: Stupid.
1: Carbondale, the Roaring Fork Valley, Glenwood Springs, and beyond. It's 6:01, and you're tuned into the Includio. If you can't tell yet, go ahead and introduce yourself.
0: My name. My name is DJ Love. Yeah.
1: Yeah.
0: I'm going with that.
1: Yeah, it's DJ Love.
0: Yeah, I'm going with that.
1: DJ Love, back in the studio. Welcome back.
0: I don't know. Welcome back.
1: Sorry, there's a fly in here that is very distracting.
0: Yes.
1: That's what he's talking about. How are you doing?
0: I'm okay.
1: Yeah, good. Good. Well,
0: should I tell everyone my news?
1: Yeah, I think you should go ahead and tell everyone your news.
0: Right now?
1: If you're ready for it, yeah, I mean...
0: Or should I wait?
1: I mean, do you want to keep the suspense?
0: I'll wait.
1: Okay, all right.
0: I'll wait.
1: Ooh, listeners, you're going to have to stay tuned to hear DJ Love's big news. But in the meantime, it's the KDNK Fall Membership Drive, and the Includio loves KDNK, and we know you do too. We need your support to keep...
0: What was that?
1: The phone rang once.
0: What?
1: The phone rang once.
0: Oh, okay.
1: All right, focus, lock in.
0: Can we play that song again?
1: We'll listen to that song again. But right now, it's the Canadian K Fall Membership Drive, Christian. Why in the world should people donate to KDNK this fall?
0: I'm distracted. Because KDNK is awesome. Okay?
1: It's awesome, okay? I mean, it might be one of your favorite places. I don't know. I've heard you say that before.
0: It might be. Oh my god.
1: Okay.
0: Now that sounds like,
1: Okay. All right. Well, I think actually you've got to dedicate this next song.
0: I thought we were going to play...
1: We're going to jump into the music.
0: I thought we were going to play the... Okay, whatever. Okay, I don't care. Dedicating this song. This next first whatever song. To Chloe, my fiance.
1: Spoiler alert.
0: Oh, should I not do that?
2: Sorry, Mr. Cole. Just leave a message after the...

0: 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It's 616. I'm having trouble with words today, man. So funny. 616, and this is the Includio. We got DJ Love.
1: Wait, what?
0: In the hot seat.
1: It's on fire.
0: All right, everybody's been waiting for you to share your news. What's up?
1: I'm engaged, man.
0: Oh my God. All right, no yelling. No yelling. That's the deal.
1: Whoops.
0: But congratulations.
1: I was just yelling at her, and I'm not supposed to yell. I'm
0: not supposed to yell.
1: What?
0: But you know what? Congratulations.
1: Thank you.
0: Who's the lucky lady?
1: Her name's Chloe.
0: Oh my gosh. Hi, Chloe.
1: So if you call me with anything, I probably won't answer.
0: What?
1: No, I'm just kidding, I'll answer.
0: And if you call his personal phone, he's not going to answer.
1: Nah.
0: But if you call the studio line,
1: then maybe I'll answer. Maybe
0: you love answering the phone. Give him a call. 970-963-2976.
1: No, but if you call me and ask me, like, if you want to date me, I'll probably hang up the phone.
0: All right, do not call Christian and ask for a date, ladies. He's taken. He's taken.
1: Yes, and if you call me and ask me for a date, then I'm going to hang up the phone.
0: All right. Well, what if somebody wants to call and request a song?
1: Then that's fine.
0: Okay. 970-963-2976. This next song... What's up with this next song, Christian?
1: This next song is for my fiancé.
0: Don't sound so excited.

0: What's up, guys? My name's DJ Chris. Oh, DJ Love. My name, Matt. And I have, like, I have a fiance, and yeah.
1: Well, whatever. You gotta speak up a little bit.
0: Let me feel my voice monster.
1: There he is.
0: There I am. Yeah, guys. Wait, what are they gonna...
1: Well, let's start with, this is Katie and Kay.
0: Oh, yeah.
1: First things first, you are tuned into Katie and Kay. We're glad that you're here. It's 6:31.
0: Oh, yeah, okay.
1: This is the Includio. Who are you?
0: The Includio.
1: Yeah. The Inclusion Studio.
0: But we were in... Thought we were in
1: KDNK. We are, but the show is on KDNK is the Includio. And your name is...
0: You're confusing me. DJ Love Monkey, I guess. I don't know.
1: DJ Love Monkey. Alright.
0: I don't know.
1: We've been playing some love songs.
0: I have some... I have that's my new name.
1: DJ Love Monkey?
0: Yeah.
1: Yeah, I like it.
0: I just made it up because why not?
1: Why not? Keep them guessing.
0: Wait, I thought you were DJ Love. No, I'm DJ Love Monkey.
1: Yeah, you're like, who's that?
0: Man.
1: Alright, DJ Love Monkey. It's Katie and Kay's fall membership drive.
0: What big deal?
1: Why should people donate to KDNK?
0: Because people like me, I mean, yeah, people do like me, but...
1: People like you, yeah.
0: Yeah.
1: Before the mics turned on, we were talking about how you make a lot of friends here.
0: Yeah, I do.
1: He loves it when you guys call. He makes friends with strangers on the phone all the time. Oh, it's the fly again. All right, let's jump back to the music. You go to kdnk.org right now, click the donate button, or give DJ Love Monkey a call, 970-963-2976.
0: No.
1: Here's the music.
0: No. Goodbye.

0: Michael McDonald. What a fool, buddy. Wait, no. Go ahead,
1: I think you were going to sing the next song for us.
0: Go ahead.
1: This is Katie and Kay airing Diverse Voices since 1983. Thanks for keeping it tuned right here to your local community radio station. We hope you've enjoyed DJ Love Monkey's version of the Includio this evening. It's 6:45, and what do you want to say before we get out of here?
0: Thanks for donating. Yeah.
1: Thanks for donating. If you haven't yet, katieandkay.org. If you want to talk to a DJ, call the studio. What else?
0: Come in if you want.
1: Call you if you want.
0: No. Come in.
1: Oh, come into the studio. Yeah. We've got some fans outside, so yeah, let's get on to the music. Thanks, everyone, for tuning in, and stay tuned to Katie and Kay.

Already. What is happening, my mother flowers, my funky fathers, my bad brothers, and my soul sisters? You guessed it, it's your one and only no phony baloney homie, the walrus. A big cuckoo ka-choo to all of you on this wonderful end of fall Sunday night. That's how we do it right about here. 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This is Cade NK, propiedad de los miembros desde 1983. Ouch, that's right, baby. KDNK is teaming up with the Crystal River Theater. Crystal River, let's take out the river and do this one more time. 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That's right, baby. Back in the saddle, back in the KDNK studio, it's your homie, the Walrus. Aquí nomás chucu cuqueándola. That's right, what am I going to cook up for you? All kinds of fun things, man. How many shows have we done here with KDNK, man? We done rocked the Lowrider Time Machine. Then we rocked Multifarious Kadoink. Then we got into some Cultura Viva 2-4. It's been about 2 years, baby, since I've been with you on the steady. And now, well, you did not lose me, but you have found me. And now every other Sunday, the Walrus is going to kick it with you right here on Long.

Oh, yeah. Katie and Kay, baby. You were tuned into the funkiest sounds of the Roaring Fork Valley and beyond. And we be doing that across the internet lines. That's right, at kdnk.org. And you know what's not a mistake? It's becoming a member, baby. That's right. Get yourself a piece of this ooh mighty fine pie that you find right here at the confluence of the Crystal and the Roaring Fork. And of course, thanks to all the watersheds that done been feeding our veins throughout the valley. It's been a dry one, but you know what? The weatherman done said that we got El Nino, or La Nina, or my cousin, or my tia. It's somebody's gonna bring those fronts over into the Roaring Fork and replenish the watersheds. That's right, I said replenish the watersheds. Oh, give it to me. Give me some agua, Simon Casey. And of course, give me some amor, some support. Necesitamos de su apoyo ahorita que estamos en la temporada de la membresía. Así es que ustedes pueden llamar de lunes a viernes entre 9 y 4 de la tarde al 963-0139 y comuníquense con uno de nuestros locutores aquí, Chido One Style, y díganles por qué les importa esta joya que es KDNK. That's right, baby. You can call between Monday and Friday between, I'd say, 9 and 4. Get a hold of one of our wonderful staff members. Renew your membership. Double up on your membership. Ask for a triple. Why not make that a triple-double? That's right, baby. I believe it's only $120 a year. That's only $10 a month. I say, what? Sign me up. I said, what? Sign me up. Yeah. And support for KDNK. And the Lost Pet Report comes from RJ Patty Wax Pet Outfitter, providing food and supplies for all domestic pets and fish at their location in El Jebel. This is open 7 days a week, Monday through Friday from 9 a.m. to 6:30 p.m. and weekends 10 a.m. to 5 p.m. More information at 970-963-1700. And now, let's talk about this Lost and Found Pet Report. Yeah? Oh, baby, you're tuned into the Lost and Found. What better time than to lose your mind, lose your heart, find some love, or maybe, you know, you just cold cut off. Woohoo, baby, I can smell ya loud and clear. All right, well, who we done found? Well, we done found a golden retriever, a very friendly golden retriever at, we found it, I didn't find it, but somebody done found it, over an RVR golf course that was found 20th of September. That be today. So if you done lost your golden retriever, or your neighbor done lost your golden retriever, and they're not tuned into KDNK, and you are, go ahead their way. Knock on their door and tell them, you know what? Someone done found your dog. I think you should call and donate. I said, call and donate. How do I do that? You go to kdnk.org, click on the donate button, and tell them you want to be the lover. Give it to me, Prince.

Yeah. So, speaking of lost and found, doggies, kitties, osos, pericos, and wawaos, and all the other things that can be lost and found and reported to KDNK, I didn't tell you how to go about reporting and or claiming your pets should they be lost or found. 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

That's right. A little bit is better than nada. And if you want the whole enchilada, baby, I got you. That's right, because we are in the KDNK membership drive. 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Ya se la saben, KDNK Radio Comunitario, alcanzando todo el Valle del Tenedor Rugiente aquí en Glenwood Springs, Carbondale, y el más allá. 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And don't forget your favorite .org address. 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We're going to keep it going right here on The Lost and Found, where you never know what you're going to find. And if you happen to have lost that one tune and done forgot what it was when you done heard it that first time, I might have your back. I might just pull it out of a sack and throw it on the turntable, throw it on the low rider time machine, throw it in the CD player. Whatever it is, The Lost and Found is where you may find yourself getting lost in music. The Walrus, KDNK. Let's do this, George Meekley.

diddy dum diddy do. That's right. You are kicking it with your one and only homebro, ICS, your brother from another mother, and maybe our fathers done did know each other. 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And we are amidst the thickness of the money dance. 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It was KDNK, baby. That's why he was so funky. Join KDNK for bingo at Beer Works next Wednesday, guys. 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This is KDNK. Thank you for listening to The Lost and Found with your homebro, the Walrus. You guys want to stay tuned because up next, we got another wonderful show. Who can it be now? I think it's my neighbor. Oh, would you like to be my neighbor? I don't know. Maybe you want to be this next guy's neighbor. El Vecino Shows, I do believe, is coming up to take over the radio waves and carry you into the late night hours from 9 to 11. KDNK. Gonna press go right here on the radio. You've been listening to some Sap and Roger. We're gonna let this one go out and bring another one back in, because this is The Lost and Found. 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

That's right. Aquí es puro party en KDNK. No, tú. Cuando acaba uno, sigue el otro. And that's what we're gonna do right about now, man. The party's never over. Cause you're tuned into KDNK, baby. With over 100 volunteer DJs, wonderful staff members, and of course, we couldn't do any of it without you, our wonderful community members and support system. So remember, this membership drive, renew, baby, renew, double up, triple double, do something, say what up to the walrus. And coming up next, we got The Neighbor, your one and only El Vecino shows. And I'm going to outro with a little flowetry. Hasta la next time. Se la lavan, se toman el agua, me dicen a qué sabe, and I'll see you next time.

0: Yeah, buddy, and I'm back, ladies and gentlemen. I did say jelly because we're full of jelly. This is DJ Lucino coming up to July from KDNK, Carbondale Community Access Radio, which has been cultivating this awesome community for 43 years now. Wow, 43 years right here in the valley and beyond. Come on, all. I do want to say thank you to all the supporters of KDNK, like Alpine Valley Services, providing property maintenance and management along with residential and commercial cleaning in the Rockingford Valley for over 3 decades. So if you want more information on what they can help you with, you can give them a call at 970-704-1953 or alpinevalleyservices.com. Also, again, there it is. Way Out presenting their annual addiction symposium, okay, focused on substances and use suicide risk. 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Okay. So a lot of people, wow, nearly 100 adults are waiting for tutoring on reading, writing, not just in English, but, you know, it is necessary. So, I mean, English in action, it can be a really good help. But again, we need a lot of volunteers to help us out for people that cannot just read, but also cannot write. Okay. 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For more information, you can give them a call at 970-963-1700. Oh, man. I've been having too much fun. Like I said, I mean, this weekend, I mean, I had a really awesome show right here at the Collective at Marble Distillery. And it was amazing, guys. I mean, it was incredible. We had a sold out house. It was super fun to go back in there and do another show. You know, it's been quite some time. Remember, we're also coming back the Crystal Theater, but on Tuesday, it's KDNK movie night, the Crystal Theater. This Tuesday, September 22nd at 7 p.m., there will be playing A School of Rock with Jack Black. Yes, it's one of my favorite movies, honestly. This is helping out for the full membership drive. And remember, if you love this movie as much as I do, you will be there with me on Tuesday, September 22nd at 7 p.m. just to watch this at the Crystal Theater Alliance here in Carbondale. Okay, you can get your tickets online, or you can get your tickets at kdnk.org as well. Okay, oh man, what else? Oh yeah, Crystal Theater on Thursday, September 24th. Okay, open mic stand-up comedy. The comedy at the Crystal. Crystal Theater Alliance. It's bringing back their open mic night. And so if you feel like you can do 5 minutes, okay, 5 minutes, you can sign up by going to the website, which is crystaltheatercarbondale.com, and sign up. Also, you can get your tickets there. Okay, join us at the Crystal for some laughs, support the local comedians and the theater. Maybe test your, you know, your comedy on stage. Why not? Okay, DJ El Vecino is going to be there. I don't know yet if I'm going to participate, but I'm definitely going to be there trying to support all this local comedy. Why not? You know, I'm excited. Remember, the doors are open at 6:30 and the show, it starts at 7 p.m. Okay. Please just be advised. This is an event for 21 and up. All right. Yeah. Some of these comedians cannot keep it together. No, I'm just kidding. But it is a little bit more for adults. So be advised. Oh, well. Let's continue with great music, everybody. I'm having too much fun in here. Yes, I am having...
1: too much fun!
0: It's been incredible to stay here with you.
2: Oh, really?
0: Yes, really. But again, if you want to be one of these guys doing something like this, please come to the trainings and become one of the DJs. All right. Well, let's play some music for everybody out there. Thank you for staying tuned. This is DJ El Vecino coming at you live from KDNK.

0: We're back. This is DJ El Vecino coming at you live from KDNK, making waves on the air since 1983. Sorry. That came out of nowhere. Vamos a echarlos a pelear, esos gallos. ¿Cómo no? I'm just having fun, guys. I'm sorry. KDNK is teaming up with the Crystal Theater for the screening of, again, the School of Rock this Tuesday, September 22nd at 7 p.m. So if you want tickets, go to kdnk.org. Or if they're available, you can always stop on by at Crystal Theater here in Carbondale. I also want to thank to everybody that supports KDNK. Really appreciate it. We're having the membership drive right now. And I want to let you know a few things. You can help us out with, like, as low as $30. What would that give you? Honestly, I mean, if you would like, and if you have a pet, for that donation, you can get a pet tag, you know? And you can put the name of your dog, you know, with one of those tags that we have on our donation system, okay? You want some swag? I mean, just put it up, put about $100 more, okay? And that will give you literally some swag. It can bump you to a sticker, a hat, or a t-shirt, okay? For 300 macaroos or above, you get two pieces of swag. I mean, you plus the rest, of course, you know, like a free bumper sticker. You have the ability to DJ or host. And two members of your household may vote for KDNK board directors, okay? For $1,000, which is about $83 a month or above, you can become a member of KDNK Records Club with special thanks from us, special events, and merch perks. And the opportunity to record at the station, an ID right here at the station. That is true. $5,000 or more, okay? This is Honors Club. 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So we appreciate it. $72 minimum, bonus members, you know, and you can host a DJ program like me. 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It's pretty nice. They have, new logos, okay? So check it out. 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Okay. Oh my goodness. Oh, Miss Goodness. It's been like kind of interesting, you know, the weather right here right now. It's been a little bit chilly. Are you guys wearing, you know, sweaters now? I was wearing a sweater. What was it? Saturday. Okay. But it was rainy, sunny, cold, then really hot, you know. So it's kind of hard dressed up these days, isn't it? You know, I don't know. But if you're interested, also board day meeting tomorrow, okay, at 5:30 p.m. right here at the station. Remember, we're located at 76 South 2nd Street here in Carbondale. 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
0: And I'm back. I know you were waiting for me. That's all I know. That's all I know. You were waiting for me. I have tons and tons of things to told you people. Like it's kind of weird and kind of well. I mean, okay. We were talking about the weather, right? My knees, okay. I have arthritis right now in my knees. I don't know if anybody out there it feels like me, but I've been waking up like super, super sore. And in the afternoon, sometimes, I mean, I have like this, like swelling, but it's internal. Like it's not even outside. It's just, you can feel it internally. Like the muscles get super tight. I don't know. I never experienced something like this, and it's just, it's been bugging me a little bit, to be honest with you. Other than that, I mean, remember, I'm live until 11 p.m. And if you want me to, if you want to request a song, you can always call me right here at the studio, 970-963-2976. A couple of people has been already calling in, which I appreciate it. I already have your songs on the queue. Okay, and I'm about to put one of those songs. Why not? Everybody, here comes a little bit of, what did I say? What can I say? Salsa? Maybe guaracha. ¿Por qué no? Ahí les va.

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Darkest hour is right before the dawn. 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

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Look at the sun sinking like a ship.

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1: How do you justify?
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0: Three news organizations, CNN, MS Now, and Politico, are suing President Trump for violating the First Amendment after banning their reporters from the White House on Friday. Their credentials were confiscated Saturday. We'll speak to Katie Fallow of the Knight First Amendment Institute. Then, America sent them into a dictatorship's torture chambers, then looked away. Two men deported from the U.S. to Equatorial Guinea, which they have no connection to, have been beaten and imprisoned after speaking out about their confinement and conditions at a hotel where a group of U.S. deportees have been held since arriving in the country.
3: We were not rioting. We were not protesting. We just were demanding our human rights. We know our human rights, and that's what we deserve, and that's what we want.
0: We'll speak to the director of Equatorial Guinea Justice. And finally, the extraordinary writer and performer Sarah Jones on her new one-woman play, America, Who Hurt You.
4: America, Who Hurt You started off as really a podcast, thinking about this moment we're in, and it was sort of facetious. America, girl, who hurt you? Why are you like this? Are you all right? You're in danger. You know, it was sort of like a joke.
0: Here's Sarah Jones in her multi-character performance. All that and more coming up. Welcome to Democracy Now!, democracynow.org, The War and Peace Report. I'm Amy Goodman. Iran's warning the United States and its allies against launching a major attack, saying it is information a new assault is being prepared. Speaking on state media Sunday, Iran's military central command vowed that any new strike would bring retaliation against U.S. bases. The warning follows a government-organized rally Friday in which hundreds of thousands of Iranians pledged to defend Iran. This is Iran's security chief.
5: We've announced to the U.S. that one of our conditions is the release of our frozen funds. Secondly, they must announce an end to the war on all fronts, including Lebanon. Furthermore, they must not interfere in Iran's internal affairs and not collaborate with opponents of our revolution, and must halt any form of aggression against Iranian territory, even with drones, must not continue their aggressions, and must lift the naval blockade.
0: Meanwhile, the Washington Post reports more U.S. service members have died in the war with Iran than the Pentagon has publicly acknowledged. Five U.S. officials told the paper at least 22 troops have been killed, four more than the number that appears in the Pentagon's public casualty database, while a sixth official put the toll at 23 dead since February 28th, when the Trump administration and Israel launched the war against Iran. In Yemen, Iran-backed Houthi fighters launched a barrage of missiles and drones at Saudi Arabia's capital, Riyadh, Saturday. Residents reported at least one explosion and later saw a large plume of black smoke near the airport, while the Houthis claimed, without offering evidence, that they had set off major fires at Aramco facilities in Yanbu along the Red Sea coast. It was the Houthis' first attack on the Saudi capital since the escalation opened a new front in the Iran war. President Trump announced Friday he's banning CNN, MS Now, and Politico from the White House. The ban took effect on Saturday morning when reporters from all three outlets were turned away and had their credentials confiscated or deactivated. Trump clarified the ban would be lifted if the outlets published more favorable coverage of him and his administration. This morning, CNN, MS Now, and Politico issued a joint statement reading, quote, "We notified the government that we're filing a lawsuit today to protect our First Amendment rights and defend the principle that the government does not decide what the press reports or publishes. Without notice or process, the White House revoked our journalist credentials because it objected to our reporting. Left unchallenged, this threatens press freedom and the public's right to independent journalism free from government interference." We'll have more on this story after headlines. President Trump says the triumphal arch he's planning to build near Arlington National Cemetery will double as a military complex. In a social media post Sunday morning, Trump wrote that he plans to convert the monument, quote, into a top grade military complex, triumphal arch to house, store, and have the rapid ability to use large numbers of drones plus snipers on both the roof and plaza areas, and additionally have and hold large quantities of sniper ammunition in storage, unquote. Veterans have sued to block the arch. Critics have assailed it as a gaudy and ugly monstrosity, while aviation experts warn its height and potential use as a drone platform would endanger flights around Ronald Reagan Washington National Airport. Virginia Democratic Congressmember Don Beyer, whose district includes Arlington National Cemetery, wrote, quote, "Trump clearly expects to lose a lawsuit and therefore wants to set up a pretext to argue that the arch is tied to national security," unquote. In Washington, D.C., hundreds of protesters rallied outside the Kennedy Center on Friday night to oppose President Trump's takeover of the Performing Arts Center and his threats to close and demolish it. Activists linked hands, forming a human chain around the building. Joining them was Washington, D.C. City Council member Robert White.
6: Well, look, this is a national memorial, the Kennedy Center, but it is in D.C., and it is a jewel here in D.C., and what it represents for the arts, for protests, for democracy in action, it's something that we know too well, and there's no way we're going to let this monument go without a fight.
0: In Gaza, Israeli airstrikes killed at least three Palestinians Saturday. One strike near the Jabalia refugee camp in northern Gaza killed Basir al-Bush, the son of Munir al-Bush, who is the director general of Gaza's health ministry. This is Munir al-Bush speaking at his son's funeral.
7: I was with him in the tent, and he said, "Dad, they will target us, you and me together." I said, "That is fine. We will go to heaven together." He said, "Dad, they will target me, and I don't want us both to get martyred." I said, "So be it. We will go to heaven." He went outside the tent, and they struck him. He was martyred. May God have mercy on him.
0: Meanwhile, in the occupied West Bank, a suspected Palestinian gunman shot dead an Israeli man, while Israeli soldiers killed a Palestinian motorist who the military said was attempting to run them over. In Israel, President Isaac Herzog said Saturday he'll clear the criminal record of Elor Azaria, overriding objections from the military. Azaria is a former soldier convicted of killing a wounded Palestinian attacker who posed no threat back in 2016. In July, Defense Minister Israel Katz wrote to Herzog, urging him to grant Azaria's request. The Israel Defense Forces opposed the move. A senior aide to Military Chief Eyal Zamir said Azaria has shown no remorse and has not accepted responsibility a decade after his conviction. Palestinian artists in Gaza have painted a mural depicting the U.S. rapper Macklemore draped in a Palestinian flag with the caption, "Thank you for using your voice for Palestine." The tribute was painted on a giant slab of concrete surrounded by rubble in the ruins of Gaza City. It was commissioned after Macklemore was fired from British pop star Ed Sheeran's U.S. tour over his onstage remarks condemning Israel's assault in Gaza and calling for a free Palestine. Sheeran and the tour promoter drop Macklemore under pressure from Robert Kraft, the billionaire owner of the New England Patriots and Boston's Gillette Stadium, who rallied other stadium owners to threaten to cancel Sheeran's tour if Macklemore remained a part of it. On Saturday, Ed Sheeran opened a concert in Philadelphia with an apology to fans over his handling of the affair. And for the first time, Sheeran publicly addressed Israel's assault on Gaza.
8: What is happening in Gaza is a catastrophic and unjustifiable and disproportionate. My heart has been broken by the scale of devastation and loss of civilians' lives, of children's lives. And the systemic injustice we're seeing unfold in the West Bank cannot be overlooked.
0: The U.S. military attacked a boat the military said was carrying drugs in the Caribbean Sea on Saturday, killing four people. The military did not provide evidence that the vessel was transporting drugs. Since September of last year, the U.S. has killed at least 231 people in 69 boat strikes in the Pacific and Caribbean, targeting so-called narco-terrorists without evidence. Human rights advocates have condemned the attacks as illegal extrajudicial killings at sea. In Cuba, the power grid collapsed again, leaving millions without power for the sixth time since President Trump cut off fuel shipments to the island in January. Since then, just one tanker of fuel has been delivered by a Russian tanker in March. The blackouts have taken a heavy toll on Cubans, restricting transportation, shortening workdays, grounding flights, and endangering public health. This is Valentin Parra, a resident of Havana.
9: It's very bad for everyone because everyone gets desperate in a house without water and without light. It's a phenomenon that isn't seen anywhere else in the world, only here. And when people don't have water, look, I myself was without water for 15 days, without water or light for 15 days.
0: The U.S. military scrambled to intercept a Chinese ship in the Middle East amidst the U.S. and Israeli war on Iran last spring, but called off a mission to board the vessel at the last minute after discovering an intelligence assessment had relied on false information from an AI chatbot. That's according to CNN reports. The AI agent misidentified components aboard the Chinese ship as part of a nuclear weapons program. In more AI news, the Wall Street Journal reports independent security researchers were able to use Anthropic's Claude software to gain access to an OpenAI employee's ChatGPT account, giving them a way to read and suggest changes to the OpenAI's private cache of software. The hacking operation came 2 weeks after a swarm of AI agents broke out of containment at OpenAI and launched cyber attacks at the company Hugging Face. In Austin, Texas, an ICE agent shot a man in the torso on Sunday, sending him to the hospital where he's in serious but stable condition. The injured man is identified by his attorney as 28-year-old Wilber Rafael Garces Perez, a Venezuelan national. He was reportedly shot while delivering food for DoorDash. Protests soon erupted with demonstrators chanting, "Abolish ICE." Federal immigration agents have shot more than 20 people since President Trump returned to office. Six of them died, including three U.S. citizens. In nearly all the shootings, agents fired at people inside vehicles. A federal appeals court has rejected the Trump administration's policy of rapidly deporting immigrants to third countries to which they have no connection. Friday's ruling by a three-judge panel in the First Circuit Court of Appeals sets up a likely challenge at the Supreme Court. Since President Trump returned to office, his administration has sent more than 25,000 immigrants to at least 29 third countries. Trina Realmuto, a lawyer for the plaintiffs at the National Immigration Litigation

0: Football Coalition said, quote, we will continue to fight for this land no matter what the outcome is. We'll continue fighting to the end. You talk to people in West Texas and they say, even if they put it up, we'll fight for them to take it down. So this fight is not over, she said. Several civil rights groups are suing the Trump administration to block it from sending armed federal agents to polling places ahead of the midterm elections. The lawsuit brought by the NAACP and others cites a case in Lee County, Florida, where officers set up an immigration checkpoint on a main road leading to a polling place. The precinct serves mostly Black and Latino voters. Jenai Nelson, president and director counsel of the NAACP's Legal Defense Fund, said, quote, using federal law enforcement as a scare tactic to target and intimidate Black communities is illegal and antithetical to the promise of a multiracial democracy that was enshrined in the Voting Rights Act. Neither Black, Latino, Asian, or any other voters nor any other community should ever again face the threats of terror and intimidation at the ballot box that defined the Jim Crow era, unquote. In Russia, Ukraine carried out what Moscow's mayor called its largest ever drone attack on the capital. As Russian voters went to the polls Sunday, at least three people were killed and a major oil refinery in the Moscow region was damaged. It was Ukraine's first use of a ballistic missile in the war. In Russia's parliamentary election, only parties backing Russian President Vladimir Putin and his war appeared on the ballot. Yabloko, the last publicly anti-war party still operating inside Russia, was barred from running. Putin's main political rivals and critics are either imprisoned inside Russia, forced into exile abroad, or dead. Meanwhile, Russian strikes overnight killed at least six people and wounded 38 across Ukraine. And in Germany, the far-right Alternative for Germany, or AfD party, has taken first place in a state election for the second time this month. On Sunday, the AfD won more than 38% of the vote in the eastern state of Mecklenburg-West Pomerania, beating second-place finishers and Social Democrats by 3 percentage points. The ruling party of Chancellor Friedrich Merz, the Christian Democratic Union, won less than the 5% needed for representation in the parliament, the party's worst result since 1949, since World War II. Elsewhere, Merz's party finished in second place in a state election in Berlin, with Germany's left party winning the largest share at more than 25%. It was the strongest showing by the anti-capitalist party to date. This is left party candidate.
1: For the Daily Yonder and Public News Service, this is the news from rural America. Leaders in artificial intelligence are voicing alarm about the technology's lack of safety measures. At the same time, concern over data center development continues to rise in rural America. The backlash has sparked calls for 700 local moratoriums. While the majority of bans are in metro areas, a quarter are proposed or have been enacted in rural communities. Stephen Smith with the Southern Alliance for Clean Energy believes it's time for national action.
2: People behind this technology don't fully understand it and aren't putting the proper guardrails or protections. So you would think that the federal government would be playing a role here.
1: There currently are more data centers in metro locations, but the Daily Yonder found the majority of new facilities are planned for rural areas. Tracy O'Neill with the Alliance says the natural gas plants powering AI increase air pollution, water use, and electric bills.
3: They're trying to put in their new power plants before anybody knows what's happening and before anyone can object. Well, where are those new gas plants going to go? They're going to go in the rural communities.
1: South Dakotans are talking about federal changes to rural health care at town halls led by the nonprofit United Today, Stronger Tomorrow. The group's Diane Chamberlain says for many there, getting care means traveling farther and paying more.
4: People need to be heard. They need to feel safe, to feel like they don't have to defend their illnesses, their need for care.
1: Chamberlain worries about coming changes, including Medicaid work requirements starting on January 1st. Farm workers nationwide are harvesting crops this fall while anxiously watching for ICE. Federal agents made a record 50,000 immigration arrests in August. Rachel Armstrong with the legal group Farm Commons says the food production system is struggling, even as fear prevents vulnerable employees from reporting to work.
5: The consequences are enormous, especially for the person who is detained, for the farm that loses its labor force, whether or not they have legal authorization. Crops don't wait. Cows don't wait to be milked.
1: A Skagit County, Washington food bank

0: reports, the number of families using the service fell from around 80 to 15 because of patrons' fear of ice. In New Mexico, artwork by a recent NMSU graduate was one of several items the state contributed to the 250th time capsule buried near Philadelphia's Independence Hall on July 4th. Janelle Juarez's small ceramic tile features New Mexico's best-known symbol, chili peppers. Juarez, who comes from a long line of migrant and farm workers, says her ancestors deserve credit for her achievement.
1: It was wonderful to see the fruit of all of their labor and the foundation that they've built for me to stand on and to have this opportunity.
0: For the Daily Yonder and Public News Service, I'm Roz Brown. For more rural stories, visit dailyyonder.com.

0: Good morning. Happy Monday. September 21st, 2026, and this is KDNK. 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You can learn more at cpw.info/painintheans. Mike Lemmer here with you once again this morning. Hello. And it's time to head on out to NPR and join Morning Edition here on this Monday morning. We'll be taking a look at the weather forecast coming up here and much more. Stick around. Good morning.
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2: And I'm Steve Inskeep. Russia's parliamentary election over the weekend went as expected. The ruling United Russia Party is still the ruling party. Voter Vitaly Gorshkov saw the win as an endorsement of President Vladimir Putin.
3: Это наш президент.
4: He's our president and our commander-in-chief, and today, in a time of war, we're behind him.
2: If Russians felt otherwise, they had no way to show that. Candidates opposed to Russia's war with Ukraine were taken off the ballot. Tatiana is a voter in Moscow who declined to give her last name out of concerns for government reprisals.
5: Unfortunately, we can't express our real views because they took away that possibility.
2: We reached Hanna Nota, who is a Russian foreign policy expert and director of the Eurasia Nonproliferation Program at the James Martin Center for Nonproliferation Studies, and she joins us from Berlin. Welcome.
6: Good morning, Steve.
2: Okay, was this a democratic election?
6: Well, it was absolutely not a democratic election. I think the now near-complete results suggest increased rigging to really produce a result for Vladimir Putin that validates support for him and support for his war against Ukraine, which are essentially unanimous today. We have reported record turnout at 59% in the Duma election. And then United Russia, which is the ruling party, acquiring its largest share of Duma seats in history. So the bottom line here is that the Kremlin had framed these elections as a test of loyalty and support for the war, and now it fabricated for itself a result that more than passes that test.
2: And yet, even with all that you just said, the United Russia Party had 58% of the vote, which doesn't really seem that impressive if you canceled out the many of the opposition candidates.
6: Well, I mean, they had banned the Yabloko opposition party from running, that is true, in early August on some fabricated charges. But, you know, this 58% of the vote, it's still quite a lot higher than in previous Duma elections. The Kremlin isn't quite as brazen as going for 70-80% of the vote because it still wants to look like this is a democratic election and it wants it to be internationally recognized.
2: Does it matter that four territories in Ukraine voted in this Russian election? These, of course, are territories that are occupied by Russian troops.
6: Well, we're talking of 3.5 million voters here, and Putin had personally stressed the importance of their participation, talking about the reunification with Russia. And the Central Electoral Commission was able to conduct those elections there because it is operating under a state of emergency, so it has expanded powers. So this is important from a symbolic point of view. Now, of course, Ukraine has denounced those elections as illegal. It has called on other governments to denounce them, and the EU already issued a statement this morning saying that it won't recognize those elections or the results.
2: Now, you clearly don't buy the numbers released by Russia about these elections, but let me ask about Vladimir Putin's popularity. It has been said over many, many years that whatever tactics Putin may use, whatever strategies he may use, however many people may oppose him, there's a reservoir of support for this president. A large part of the country supports him. Do you think that is still true?
6: I think that is still true. A large reservoir of people does support Vladimir Putin, though we've seen polling indicating that support for him has slightly declined this year. And that is because of a growing unease in Russian society with the war, the fact that it's going on in its fifth year, and the fact that the war is coming home to Russians with Ukraine's long-range strike campaign that is targeting Russian warehouses, Russian airports. So there's this growing sense in Russian society, Steve, that this war must end, and people are looking to Putin to sort of find answers, to see what he's going to decide next. And that is why it was so important for the Kremlin to produce those results in this election. And Putin had become quite involved personally in the lead-up as well to garner support.
2: I guess we should note more than 1,000 Ukrainian drones were launched at Russia over the weekend. Some of them hit an oil refinery, among other targets. In about 10 seconds, what do you make of that attack?
6: This is to be seen in the context of a growing escalation of the economic war that's waged on both sides. The Russians are also striking Ukraine to pummel the Ukrainians into submission. So we should expect more of that in the upcoming period.
2: Hanna Nota's most recent book is We Shall Outlast Them, Putin's Global Campaign to Defeat the West. Thanks.
6: Thank you for having me.
7: To Germany now, where Germany's Chancellor Friedrich Merz is under pressure following elections in his country over the weekend. His Conservative Party suffered crushing defeats in two regional votes, losing to the far right in one state and to the far left in another. Merz says he is not going anywhere. Esme Nicholson reports.
8: Last night, Friedrich Merz should have been on his way to New York to attend the United Nations General Assembly. Instead, he was at his Christian Democrat Party's headquarters in Berlin, where he broke the stunned silence as exit polls showed the CDU's worst election results since World War II.
9: Das Vertrauen in die Institutionen unseres Landes sinkt.
8: Trust in state institutions is declining, and radical parties on both the left and the right are exploiting this, Merz said. Suda David Wilp of the German Marshall Fund says while there is talk of replacing him, Merz will counter any political reckoning with characteristic intransigence.
10: Merz himself has wanted to be chancellor for so long that he is probably loath to throw in the towel. And he also knows the bar is very high to oust a chancellor in Germany.
8: Speaking to public broadcaster ARD, federal leader of the far-right Alternative for Germany, or AfD, Alice Weidel, says the more Merz digs in his heels, the more her party profits while his sinks.
11: Und dementsprechend ist Friedrich Merz der falsche Kanzler.
8: Friedrich Merz is the wrong chancellor for the CDU, and he is dragging the party down with him, she says. While the far-right AfD is the clear election winner in the northeastern state of Mecklenburg-Western Pomerania, in Berlin, the far-left party Die Linke brought home its best ever result. Its leader Elif Erat pledges to make Berlin affordable again. Erat made it clear that Berliners will not tolerate the AfD's racist policies.
12: In unserer Stadt hat die Liebe und die Gerechtigkeit.
8: In our city, love and justice have triumphed over hate, she said. For Erat to take office as mayor, she needs to form a government with at least two other parties. Friedrich Merz is finding that kind of consensus difficult with just one coalition partner. For NPR News, I'm Esme Nicholson in Berlin.
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13: In a time when Americans seem so divided, one issue might be uniting them: data centers. Julie Briskman has been at the forefront of the fight in Loudoun County, Virginia, which has more than 250 of them.
14: I get calls from Delaware, from Ohio, Texas about what do? They're knocking on our door.
13: I'm Juana Summers. How data center backlash is reshaping American politics on All Things Considered from NPR News.

0: 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Happy Monday.
1: Live from NPR News in Washington, I'm Dave Mattingly. President Trump says the 250-foot arch he wants built near Arlington National Cemetery will double as a national security asset for the U.S. military, complete with drones and sniper positions. Writing on Truth Social, the president says the military wants it for national security. The Department of Homeland Security and the FBI are investigating the wounding of a Venezuelan man in Texas by an officer with U.S. Immigration and Customs Enforcement. The man was shot in Austin after a traffic stop. It's prompting calls for an independent investigation, as NPR's Sergio Martinez Beltran reports.
2: Austin Councilmember Mike Siegel spoke to NPR from the scene of the shooting, which is just blocks from his home. He said the car of the person had at least two bullet holes in the passenger side. Photos from the scene confirmed that.
3: My hope today is that we can investigate what happened, and if an ICE officer committed a crime, that they will be fully prosecuted, and that we can hope to restore some semblance of law and order in this country.
2: It's unclear what led to the shooting. The Department of Homeland Security did not respond to NPR's request for comment. City officials said the man was in serious but stable condition. Sergio Martinez Beltran, NPR News.
1: DHS says the man entered the country illegally and his removal from the U.S. is pending. This is NPR News from Washington. Prosecutors in South Florida say 18 people suspected of being involved in the slaying of Haiti's president Jovenel Moise in 2021 have been extradited to the U.S. That's according to the U.S. Attorney for the Southern District of Florida. All but one of the suspects are Colombian soldiers. The remaining suspect once worked in Haiti's Ministry of Justice and was arrested in 2023. Singer Ed Sheeran is breaking his silence about the rapper Macklemore being removed from his U.S. tour for making pro-Palestinian comments on stage. Here's NPR's Matt Sherry.
4: Fans at Philadelphia's Lincoln Financial Field cheered Ed Sheeran as he took the mic for the first time since the controversy over Macklemore's statement supporting Palestinians erupted.
5: What happened in Israel and at the Nova Music Festival on October 7th was horrific and compounded centuries of Jewish pain. What is happening in Gaza is catastrophic and unjustifiable and disproportionate.
4: Local college student Hadi Chattopadhyay was among the protesters outside the stadium in Philadelphia.
6: Ed Sheeran could have kept Macklemore on this tour, but the silencing of pro-Palestine speech is not new.
4: Stadium owners had threatened to cancel Sheeran's upcoming shows if Macklemore remained on the bill. Matt Sherry, NPR News, Philadelphia.
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9: And I'm Michelle Martin. Good morning. CNN, MS Now, and Politico are suing the Trump administration over the president's efforts to keep them out of the White House. On Friday, Trump said he was banning them because he didn't like what they were saying about him.
10: There's something wrong with a country that can allow people to write purposely negative stories. Now, if they want to write them, that's fine. But I don't have to let them into the people's house.
9: On Saturday, reporters from all three outlets said they were prevented from entering the White House grounds and had their access passes revoked. Let's hear from NPR media correspondent David Folkenflik. David, good morning.
11: Good morning, Michelle.
9: So you got a chance to look over these legal documents. What argument are the outlets making?
11: So the case has not yet been filed, but it is being filed this morning. They're making the case on pretty fundamental constitutional grounds. They say they're basing it on First Amendment grounds that the president is trying to punish these outlets for their speech, their free speech, which is to say their coverage, and due process. That's the Fifth Amendment protection. Given that this kind of came out of nowhere by the president, clearly seems to be pretty arbitrary, and there's no chance for them to intercede and say, hey, hold on, slow this down. Let us talk this through first. And is there a formal process through which we can appeal this decision? Sure didn't happen.
9: So can you share anything else about how all this unfolded?
11: Sure. So there was a social media post a little past 3 Eastern time on Friday on President Trump's Truth Social account saying he was banning the three news organizations you mentioned, that's CNN, MS Now, and Politico. He said that this was unfair. He said that this was that basically these organizations were biased against him and it shouldn't be allowed, and that other news organizations would happen soon. This has immediate implications. Over the weekend, each of these outlets reported that their reporters and journalists had been barred from entering the White House. I believe CNN, for example, has 40 journalists who are credentialed to be there on a permanent basis. And CNN was also scheduled today to be what's called the TV pool outlet from the White House and to follow the president, go to the United Nations General Assembly meetings in New York City. What is the TV pool? Well, basically, it's expensive and logistically complicated to cover live the president's actions, something that the networks have pooled for years. CNN is one of 5 outlets that does this. CBS, ABC, NBC, and Fox News are the others. The White House sends out daily guidance about who's going to be covering things from the White House, the press. They just skipped over who the pool is going to be for the TV feed, which is shared broadly, with other outlets, of course, without charge, because that cost is being borne by those 5 major networks. And there's sort of these secondary outlets, that is Hearst TV, Real America's Voice, which is a right-wing outlet, are listed as the secondary TV pool, but no primary TV pool is being listed at all. And the belief is, there was a frenzy of communications among networks over the weekends. They're going to support one another. They're not going to step in if the president is barring CNN. They're saying, no, that's an attack on us all.
9: So the basic question here, David, is can the president really just decide unilaterally that he's going to bar news organizations because he doesn't like them?
11: So, the short answer is we're going to find out in court on this case. But more broadly, it would seem on its face, absolutely not, that this violates constitutional protections. And there's a lot of case law in this over the years in which, you don't have to admit someone. You don't have to let Dave Folkenflik come to the White House. But if you don't like his coverage, you can't then, on the basis of how he's done that, bar him from being there. That's called viewpoint discrimination. It's seen under previous rulings as a violation of the First Amendment.
9: Well, only 30 seconds left here, but do you have any sense of why now?
11: He hasn't said. That's the most amazing thing. He hasn't pointed to anything other than to say he's been upset over the last 2 years, presumably leading up to his presidency and during his return to the White House. But let's be honest, there's a lot of things for him not to like, because there are a lot of things going south for him right now. Coverage of the war in Iran, very unpopular. Coverage of the elections coming up, coverage of the economy. I don't think he likes what he sees on the air and reads in the paper.
9: That is NPR's David Folkenflik. David, thank you.
11: You bet.
8: Some other news now. The federal agency in charge of air traffic control wants artificial intelligence to help manage the nation's airspace.
9: Yes, the Federal Aviation Administration is preparing to launch its $875 million software overhaul as soon as today. Regulators and airlines hope the AI-enhanced tool will make flying more efficient. Critics question whether it will live up to the hype.
8: We have a human being to cover this story. NPR's Joel Rose, good morning.
12: Hey, Steve.
8: And it is really you, not a chatbot, right?
12: As far as I know.
8: Okay, good. Is a chatbot going to manage my next flight?
12: Safe to say no. They're not going to put a chatbot in charge of your flight. Leaders at the FAA and the Department of Transportation have gotten a lot of questions about how this will work. They say it is not intended as a replacement for human controllers. It is just a tool. But it is supposed to make controllers' jobs easier by reducing congestion and conflicts in the air before they happen.
8: Okay, so how would that work?
12: So this tool is called Strategic Management of Airspace Routes and Trajectories, or SMART for short. Here is the FAA Administrator Brian Bedford talking about it at a Senate hearing earlier this year.
13: The way we manage traffic today is chaotic, and we can do better. We need to manage that at the FAA rather than rely on commercial airlines to simply schedule however they want.
12: Bedford says this SMART system will help optimize the airspace. Basically, it will look at all of the airline flights on the schedule, as well as weather, wind, other variables, and tweak those flight plans to reduce the number of conflicts. The FAA is tapping a relatively small company called Airspace Intelligence to build it. This company has built some AI-enhanced dispatch software for Alaska Airlines and other carriers, but this is going to be a bigger and a much more high-profile test.
8: What do the air traffic controllers think?
12: You know, it's hard to say exactly because current controllers are not allowed to talk to the media. The union that represents controllers told me they were not involved in the development of this system and they do not have anything to say about it. I did talk to a former air traffic controller named Dave Riley, who retired in 2020 after more than 20 years at the FAA. Let's listen to some of what he said.
14: The fears of AI killing us all in the next 10 years, I don't think this platform is going to be about that. It won't replace humans. It'll be another tool in the toolbox. But of course, when you call it AI, it gets a lot of attention.
12: Riley does not seem worried about this tool going rogue because human air traffic controllers will still be in charge of keeping the planes safely separated. But Riley is skeptical that this is going to be the game changer that FAA leaders say. He says it might improve operations, but it's not going to solve the bigger problems in the air traffic control system, particularly the staffing shortage. The FAA is still thousands of controllers short of full staffing, and that forces many to work mandatory overtime and really grueling schedules.
8: So when does this new software roll out?
12: We have heard it could come as soon as today. That is according to a government official and an airline industry executive who were not authorized to talk publicly about this plan. They said the rollout will start just in the Washington, D.C. area before gradually expanding to the rest of the country. The trade group that represents the big airlines seems thrilled to see the FAA finally moving to modernize the nation's airspace, which many people say is an important goal. And the trade group is bullish on what this technology can do. We are expecting more details about how this is going to look from the FAA as soon as today.
8: NPR's Joel Rose, thanks so much.
12: You're welcome.
8: This is NPR News.
0: 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It is currently 36 degrees here in Carbondale. No reading from Glenwood Springs. It's 46 in Rifle, 41 in Aspen currently, and 27 degrees in Leadville. And we've got a sunshiny day on tap throughout the KDNK area. High of 75 today in Carbondale, 76 in Glenwood, 78 in Rifle today. 71 for high in Aspen and mostly sunny and 60 today in Leadville. Tonight, partly cloudy all around the area, 39 overnight in Carbondale. Down to 45 tonight in Glenwood Springs and 47 in Rifle. Getting down to 40 in Aspen overnight and 35 for an overnight low in Leadville. Tomorrow, sunshine, but a chance of some showers later in the day. Slight chance of thunderstorms in the lower elevations. Mid-70s tomorrow for Carbondale, Glenwood, and Rifle. Low 70s in Aspen. 60 for high in Leadville. And then tomorrow night, slight chance of thunderstorms into the evening. Becoming a chance of showers. Overnight lows in the mid-40s for Carbondale and Glenwood. Showers are likely tomorrow night and Rifle later in the night. 50 for an overnight low. Chance of showers in Aspen tomorrow night, 45 overnight, and slight chance for some thunderstorms in Leadville tomorrow night, and 36 for an overnight low. It's KDNK. Good morning. Happy Monday to you. It's September 21st.
8: Good morning. I'm Steve Inskeep. A street in downtown Seattle was painted with white lines and colorful circles during a summer street market. The market is closed and gone, but the street decorations have not. And the City Department of Transportation will not allow the road to reopen until the paint is dealt with. Crews tried graffiti remover and pressure washers and only damaged the road. Now the plan is to paint over the paint as a temporary fix to get cars moving. It's Morning Edition.
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8: 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I'm Steve Inskeep.
9: And I'm Michelle Martin. Good morning. China's detention of a U.S. citizen could be on the agenda when President Trump hosts Chinese President Xi Jinping this week. Min Xin heads the think tank, the Institute for Strategy and Policy, Myanmar. Last month, the State Department declared him, quote, wrongfully detained. Michael Sullivan reports.
15: Sylvia Xin remembers June 3rd as a typical Wednesday morning. She was scrambling to get her daughter off to high school. Her husband, Min, was heading out the door for a quick flight from their home in Chiang Mai, Thailand, to a conference in China's nearby Yunnan province. He even texted her when he landed a few hours later, then silence.
16: I thought he got carried away in the meeting. He just lost track of time. But then when his office called the hotel to see if he had checked in, and they said no, that's when we started to worry.
15: She called the embassy the next day to report him missing.
16: On June 5th, the embassy was able to confirm that he has been detained. So I didn't know what happened to him for 2 days.
15: China's foreign ministry spokesman, Lin Zhen, confirmed his detention in a statement a week later. He said Min Xin was being held on suspicion of engaging in espionage and endangering China's national security. Allegations the U.S. and Min Xin's institute emphatically reject. Sylvia says the news hit her teenage daughter hard.
16: She looked up endangering national security on Google, and she came to me crying, and she's like, you know, is dad going to be okay?
15: She's doing better now. We're a practical family, Sylvia says. The couple met in California when Sylvia was working in the semiconductor industry. She doesn't quite remember the details of their first date, but
16: I think I must have taken him to a bookstore. It must be one of those used bookstores in Berkeley. You know, every used bookstore in any city that we've been to, we visited.
15: They lived in Fremont while he pursued his PhD at Berkeley and started their family in 2012. 4 years later, they moved to Thailand during Myanmar's brief democratic opening. Since their daughter was born, they've made it a point to spend every family birthday together. On his daughter Sue's 9th birthday, though, there was a snag.
16: It was during COVID, and he was on his way back to Chiang Mai, but he was in quarantine hotel.
15: So they found a workaround, and she and Sue flew to Bangkok from Chiang Mai to stand outside his hotel, then called him.
16: We asked him, can you open the window and show us the view? And he was really annoyed. He's like, why? Why do you want to see the view from my window all of a sudden? And he opened the window and we were across the street. My daughter claimed she saw him cry, but I didn't see it.
15: Earlier this month, their streak was broken, with Min Xin marking his birthday in detention, denied access to his family, and kept at an undisclosed location. They can only pass notes through U.S. consular officials who've met with him 4 times since his detention. They've told Sylvia her husband is staying strong, and she's staying hopeful President Trump can help win his release when he meets with President Xi this week. Until then,
16: I want him to know that our daughter, Sue, and I love him, and we are waiting for him to come home, and I have faith that we're going to be together again.
15: For NPR News, I'm Michael Sullivan in Chiang Rai, Thailand.
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0: It is 6:51, and I'm Mike Lemmer. KDNK's fall membership drive is underway. We have a goal of raising $120,000. And we've got lots of great events coming up this week here. It's just a one-week-long fall fun drive this time. But first, let's hear a little bit about community radio.
1: You might be at home. You might be at work. You might be in your car. You may have clothes on. You may not. We don't. We certainly don't. But that is the beauty of community radio. You can listen to it at any time for free without any clothes on. And that is amazing. But no, in all seriousness, you can wear whatever you want. But you know, as a band that plays music all over the country and is not currently being played on any AAA radio stations, we'd like to be, but we're not. And we look forward to being, hopefully. But till then, we rely on stations like this to play our music, and it happens a lot. And, you know, for bands, it's really important for radio stations like this that can actually play whatever the heck they want to. And whatever people actually want to hear in awesome little mountain towns like Carbondale. And I think that's really important for us as a band, for us as people. I mean, I live in Michigan. I used to live in Colorado, and I still listen to Colorado community radio on my computer over the internet whenever I get sad and lonely for sunshine and mountains. So that's cool. The power, the beauty, the glory of community radio!
0: Yeah.
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0: That's right. 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Hey, today is New Member Monday here on KDNK as well. 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New Member Monday today. Special event coming up tomorrow is our KDNK Movie Night School of Rock, starring Jack Black, playing at the Crystal Theater. 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So that's coming up tomorrow at 7 o'clock here. Wednesday, KDNK will be at the Carbondale Farmers Market with some merch, memberships, records for sale as well. That's from 10 a.m. to 3 p.m. on Wednesday here. It's also bingo night at the Beer Works Wednesday night at 6:30. That's taking place here downtown Carbondale at the Beer Works. Coming up on Thursday, it's Get Her Done Thursday as we approach the end of the week here, our fall fun drive 1 week and final Friday. 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
2: 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This is Rima Dael, and I'm the CEO of the National Federation for Community Broadcasting. 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
0: 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And it is 6:59. 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Sun's going to set at 7:07 tonight. That's 12 hours and 12 minutes of daylight today on this September 21st. 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
3: Good morning. More than 100 leaders will be at the UN this week for an annual summit. How effective can the United Nations be in a divided world? We hear from a former Deputy Secretary General on Morning Edition from NPR News. Our correspondent calls diesel the literal fuel for the economy. Its cost hit record highs, making lots of things more expensive. I'm Steve Inske.
4: And I'm Michelle Martin. We drill down into how that's showing up in farmers' day-to-day operations. Also, some former Biden officials now say they would have handled the war in Gaza differently. A new book outlines who they were listening to and who they weren't. It is Monday, September 21st. On this day in 1981, the Senate unanimously confirmed Sandra Day O'Connor to the Supreme Court, the first woman to serve on the High Court. News is next.
5: Live from NPR News in Washington, I'm Korva Coleman. Three media organizations are suing the government. CNN, MS Now, and Politico are suing after President Trump banned them from the White House. Writing online this morning, Trump says the White House is, quote, instituting an assault on the fake news. NPR's David Folkenflik reports the news organizations say the White House cannot decide what the press reports.
6: The reality is, on its face, the president has gone out of his way to say he's doing this because he doesn't like their coverage. And it is true that he doesn't have to admit anyone to the White House but to offer coverage. But once offered, he can't then revoke that that access simply because he doesn't like what they do. There's this thing called the First Amendment, in which says the federal government cannot discriminate against people or the press for the way in which they present the news, for their speech.
5: NPR News has issued a statement in support of the news organizations. NPR News says the action is a blatant violation of the First Amendment, and NPR condemns it without qualification. President Trump says the 250-foot arch he wants built near Arlington National Cemetery will also serve as a complex for the U.S. military. NPR's Franco Ordonez reports it will have drones and sniper positions.
7: Mark Kantsian from the Center for Strategic and International Studies says the president appears to be using the same national security rationale he made for his ballroom complex. But he says the considerations are not the same for the arch and the White House, where there is a bunker.
8: The difference is that the bunker reflects a widely accepted need to protect the president. It's bipartisan. There already was a bunker. This would be more elaborate. There doesn't seem to be any need. There certainly hasn't been any need articulated beforehand about why this facility would need drones and snipers.
7: And he notes that Joint Base Meyer-Henderson Hall is just a mile away. Franco Ordonez, NPR News.
5: An explosion inside the demilitarized zone, or DMZ, separating North and South Korea, has injured three Southern military officers. NPR's Anthony Kuhn reports from Seoul. Officials suspect the blast was caused by a landmine.
9: South Korea's Joint Chiefs of Staff says that the blast occurred in the western sector of the DMZ, south of the center line running through the DMZ. The three injured officers were taken to a hospital by helicopter in Rhodes. In 2023, North Korean leader Kim Jong-un officially abandoned the goal of eventual reunification with the South and labeled the South as its main enemy. After that, the North began laying barbed wire and anti-tank barriers and adding landmines to the hundreds of thousands already planted. Anthony Kuhn, NPR News, Seoul.
5: You're listening to NPR News from Washington. The Federal Aviation Administration is getting ready to launch a software overhaul. The effort uses artificial intelligence. It's supposed to make flying more efficient. The FAA and federal government say the AI software will not replace human air traffic controllers. But the AI tool is supposed to help the controllers by making better use of airspace. Health officials in Pennsylvania are reporting more confirmed cases of measles. Officially, there have been nearly 800 cases and at least four measles-related deaths. From member station WPSU, Sydney Roach has more.
10: Almost 100 of those cases were reported in the past week. Governor Josh Shapiro called on Pennsylvanians on Friday to get vaccinated.
11: I hope and pray that we lose no more lives. I hope and pray that the spread stops.
10: The state's Department of Health has administered more than 1,500 MMR vaccines so far this month. Pennsylvania's Department of Health is asking the CDC for on-the-ground help. But Governor Josh Shapiro has said he won't accept federal help until the CDC acknowledges the deaths in Pennsylvania. Currently, the CDC hasn't recorded any measles deaths this year. For NPR News, I'm Sydney Roach in St. College, Pennsylvania.
5: Voting starts tomorrow for Fat Bear Week. It's the 12th annual tournament. It features the size of the brown bears at Katmai National Park in Alaska. The tournament highlights the bears' success in putting on weight to prepare for winter hibernation. This is NPR.
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0: 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That's Geek Speak at 4:30, right after Living Permaculture at 4 o'clock. Later today, here on KDNK. It's Monday, September 21st. Good morning.
13: This is Morning Edition from NPR News. I'm Michelle Martin.
3: And I'm Steve Inskeep. Many of the world's political leaders gather in New York this week for the UN General Assembly. President Trump will speak there tomorrow and will drop in on the city's mayor, Zohran Mamdani, today. So, New Yorkers, your traffic for the week is already ruined. CNN was set to be part of the news media pool with the president today, but was removed after Trump banned the network, along with MS Now and Politico, from White House coverage. They're suing. The UN meeting is the last for Secretary General Antonio Guterres. So, what can world leaders get done? NPR's Michelle Kellerman reports.
14: Antonio Guterres says he's not ready to look back on his 10 years as Secretary General. There's just too much to do with Russia's war against Ukraine in its fifth year and the U.S.-Israeli war against Iran upending global trade.
15: The only path forward is de-escalation, diplomacy, and dialogue.
14: But the Security Council set up in the aftermath of World War II is divided, and big powers are not leading by example. So the Secretary General says other countries feel they can do what they want.
15: And that impunity has created this environment in which we see more and more countries violating international law, more and more countries violating human rights law, and doing it in total impunity.
16: Guterres has spent a decade swimming against the tide of global history.
14: That's Richard Gowen, Director for Global Issues and Institutions at the International Crisis Group, a think tank focused on conflict prevention. He says Guterres has served during a period of fragmentation in global affairs, even as he's tried to keep the world focused on challenges from climate change to artificial intelligence.
16: In some ways, he has been defending the idea of international cooperation almost after it's too late.
14: About 120 leaders are gathering at the United Nations this week, but Gowen does not expect any major breakthroughs on the conflicts in the Persian Gulf or Ukraine, conflicts that have global implications. The leaders of India and South Africa are expected to skip this year, and China's Xi Jinping, who has only once attended the General Assembly in person, will skip again this year, even though he's expected at the White House on Thursday.
16: There's going to be a bit of a split-screen moment, because on the one hand, you're going to have the leaders of China and the US meeting in Washington, and then on the other hand, you're going to have leaders of smaller countries continuing to give speeches in a pretty empty General Assembly hall. And I think that in itself could actually send a bit of a message about where power really lies.
14: The Trump administration withdrew from the UN's World Health Organization and an international agreement to combat climate change. It also dismisses the UN Sustainable Development Goals as part of a globalist agenda. But after dismantling the U.S. Agency for International Development, the Trump administration has committed several billion dollars to the UN Office on Humanitarian Affairs. It's run by Tom Fletcher, who's been posting videos online ahead of the UN high-level week.
17: Our trolls call us weak, incompetent, divided. But every time you hear someone attack us, ask yourself why they want a world in which the United Nations is weaker.
14: In this video, Fletcher walks around the Security Council, calling for, in his words, reform with ambition.
17: The UN was not a ship that was built to stay in harbor. These are times of greed, indifference, selfishness, recklessness. And the UN was built for times like these.
14: And he's hoping the UN's high-level week will live up to that. Michelle Kellerman, NPR News.
18: Let's take a closer look at the state of the United Nations with someone who knows the place from the inside. That's Mark Malik Brown. He served as Deputy Secretary General of the UN in 2006, among several other positions there. He's also co-host of The World's Toughest Job. That's a podcast series on the challenges facing the next Secretary General. He's on the line from South Africa. Good morning. Thank you for joining us.
19: Good morning, Michelle.
18: So as we heard, the UN is increasingly seen as ineffective. What do you think?
19: Well, look, the UN is in many ways a mirror held up to the state of the world. And therefore, when the world is divided and when you have an extraordinary level of conflicts at the moment, there are 65 interstate conflicts, more than at any time since the end of the Second World War. When you have that kind of fragmented world, you know, the UN reflects it. And occasionally, under great leadership, it can get a step or two better than the state of the world it represents. But it is always tied to that. It's limited by the condition of the world more generally, let me put it that way.
18: Are there any particular issues in which you think the UN has actually done something to ease the suffering caused by these many conflicts that perhaps we're not aware of?
19: It's gotten a pretty sorry record. I mean, I think many of us who are veterans of the organization, while we recognize the difficulty for the UN Secretary General and his team to make headway on the superpower conflicts, Iran and the Middle East or Ukraine, you know, we're frustrated that we're not seeing progress on what are in some ways second-tier conflicts, although in some cases even more deadly in terms of loss of life. And notable on that list is Sudan, which, you know, has a lot of regional actors who are stoking that conflict. But it is one where the right kind of determined diplomacy that brings the players together, you know, could make a real difference. And we just don't see that happening. So, you know, I think everybody's looking to this General Assembly and the likely election of a new Secretary General as a pretty important watershed moment.
18: I think just speaking of this for people who aren't perhaps not aware, I mean, that crisis in Sudan is deemed to have caused perhaps the world's worst humanitarian crisis with, you know, millions of people displaced both internally and externally with really no sort of national actors committed to making any progress there that we are hearing. So let's talk about the leadership at the UN. Mr. Guterres' term is ending. Is it fair to say that the lack of progress over these many conflicts is in part due to failures of leadership on his end?
19: Well, partly, but it's also the gridlock in the Security Council. But I think what all of us who are concerned about this selection of the next Secretary General believe is that with a gridlocked Security Council and a General Assembly, which is just too big to play any kind of real executive role, it has 193 member states, that does create space for a creative Secretary General, a diplomatically creative one who can see where the overlaps are between the position of different countries and seize on them and drive some kind of diplomatic process forward and get mediations going. And it's that lack of engagement and energy which has been frustrating. And I think, you know, if a new Secretary General can then put some early wins on the scoreboard, she or he will build a momentum and an authority which then allows them to tackle some of the bigger crises. And the first 100 days or so of a new

0: decent individuals with a high level of integrity, but there is a suspicion that we probably haven't yet seen the likely winner in the race at the moment, that there are probably still more candidates to enter, and because neither of these two or the other candidates have yet ignited enthusiasm.
1: All right. That is former UN Deputy Secretary General Mark Malik Brown. Mr. Malik Brown, thank you so much.
0: Thank you, Michelle.
2: We're also following this story. The Department of Homeland Security is investigating a federal immigration agent's shooting of a man in Austin, Texas. He's a Venezuelan immigrant, and he was wounded, sparking protests. And we have a report from KUT's Mose Bushell.
3: The shooting took place Sunday afternoon during a traffic stop. The man, 28-year-old Wilber Rafael Garces Perez, was initially transported to the hospital, where he was reported to be in serious but stable condition. Homeland Security later identified Garces Perez as a Venezuelan national with a, quote, final order of removal. Nidavia Bolaños operates a paleteria, or popsicle shop, near the intersection of 183 and Anderson Square, where it happened. She says just before 1 p.m. on Sunday, she heard gunshots. When she went outside, she saw how masked agents removed a man from his car while bleeding from his back. And I said to ICE, why'd you do this? This is an injustice, what you're doing. And he didn't say anything. He stayed quiet, she told me. Word of what happened spread as videos of the shooting and its aftermath were shared on social media. Police, ICE, and public safety agents had put up crime scene tape and gathered under the highway overpass where the shooting happened. Across the frontage road, protesters chanted, asesino, murderer, and lock him up.
4: A lot of people seem to believe that the ICE agent that shot this man earlier today here is still in a vehicle.
3: Maria Arisa was one of the hundreds who heard about the shooting and came to voice her outrage.
5: We're tired of this racial profiling. We're tired of ICE, you know, coming after our workers. I have a child who's dark-skinned, and I'm scared that he's going to be racial profiled and he's going to get shot.
3: As police started to leave the scene, the crowd pressed forward, some throwing water bottles or rocks. The police responded with pepper spray and retreated until all officers reached their vehicles and drove away, leaving a helicopter circling above. Later Sunday evening, Garces Perez's lawyer said her client had been released from the hospital and moved into ICE custody. She said neither she nor his family knew where he was being held. In a statement posted on social media, the Department of Homeland Security said he was in stable condition and is in federal custody pending removal. For NPR News, I'm Mose Bushell in Austin.
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8: 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Below Glenwood Springs, the Colorado's at 1560 CFS, and at the Colorado-Utah line, 2650. The Roaring Fork below Maroon Creek at 143 CFS, near Emma, 359, and in Glenwood Springs, the Roaring Fork's at 572. The Arkansas below Granite at 169, and near Nathrop at 242. The Frying Pan near Rudi at 165 CFS. The Crystal near Redstone at 99, and the Gunnison at Delta at 508 cubic feet per second. Sunrise coming up, or was it 6:55? Sunset coming up at 7:07. 12 hours and 12 minutes of daylight today. 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Keep it tuned for your weather forecast coming up later this hour. 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
3: I'm Michelle Martin.
4: And I'm Leila Fadel. Nearly 3 years since the start of the war in Gaza in response to a devastating Hamas attack on Israel, journalist Akbar Shahid Ahmed has written an account detailing the period, October 7th, 2023 to January of 2025. It's focused on the Biden administration's decisions in that time, and it's called Crossing the Red Line, Biden, his advisors, and Israel's war in Gaza.
5: For posterity, it's really important to understand how and why officials were making the decisions that have led to the outcomes we still see in Gaza today.
4: His writings are based on interviews with more than 150 officials and others involved. It paints the Biden administration as unwilling to rein in Israel's devastating response in Gaza, as evidence mounted of possible war crimes, starvation, and indiscriminate killing in Gaza.
5: The really clear pattern, and that was really, never really broken, was insularity. This kind of sense that this circle of four or five men, including President Biden, just weren't necessarily listening to other government experts, even at the highest level. Biden, of course, having been a foreign policy expert in his own telling, having worked on this for decades and knowing Netanyahu for decades, feeling he could manage Netanyahu.
4: Did President Biden have a red line?
5: President Biden made clear that Israel's treatment of the town of Rafah, where by that point 1.4 million Palestinians were sheltering, would represent a red line. He said it repeatedly, arguing that if Israel treated Rafah the way it had other parts of Gaza, he would cut off some level of American weaponry. Very quickly, as Israel openly, flagrantly violated Biden's red line, the administration not only didn't chastise them, they started to support the Israeli narrative that the red line wasn't being crossed.
4: Why did the policy play out this way?
5: The impact of careerism in Washington, D.C. on this policy just can't be overstated. So I think about, for instance, a State Department lawyer who I talked to involved in multiple war crimes investigations, who said to me, we had all worked together in the Obama administration. We were working together now under Biden. We would probably work together again in the future. So no one wanted to be the person to rock the boat. Mm. Of course, there's other factors like the president's own doubting of the Palestinian experience. We saw this when he came out and talked about not trusting the Palestinian death toll.
4: Was there ever a turning point for the administration where they felt that actually this bloodshed in Gaza is getting out of control?
5: Actually, after the 2024 presidential election, there were very high-level discussions among officials right up to President Biden about whether the U.S. itself was, in their view, complicit in these apparent war crimes. Of course, Israel denies committing war crimes and says it investigates them. But there were these discussions, including members of the cabinet, including figures like Middle East coordinator Brett McGurk, including the U.S. ambassador to Israel, Jack Lew. One official described it to me as, quote, herd impunity, right? The idea that everyone is in the clear if no one says, yes, this one instance was a war crime.
4: What would you say to somebody like Brett McGurk and others who will say this book doesn't take into account the level of Hamas's culpability here?
5: Look, certainly Hamas has repeatedly by human rights organizations been found to have violated the laws of war, international law, in its treatment of fighters, military equipment, Israelis, civilians, and military personnel.
4: Right, and it's accused of war crimes on October 7th at the minimum.
5: Absolutely, including hostage taking. Mm-hmm. All of that said, of course, the U.S. doesn't arm Hamas, right? The U.S. arms Israel. And none of this kind of Israeli offensive would have been possible without that constant pipeline of American weaponry. So if we think about this question of Hamas has created a situation in which mass civilian casualties are happening, you also have to think about President Biden's own warning to the Israelis not to fuel mass violence and potential backlash. So I'd say that that's really about holding the US and Israel to their own stated standards of the laws of war and of accurate investigations.
4: People you interview talk about this, that maybe the administration didn't see the suffering of Palestinians as equal to the suffering of Israelis.
5: I reveal in this book for the first time that National Security Advisor Jake Sullivan personally questioned whether Palestinians were starving in Gaza. His spokesperson has denied that. I also report that I was told by a senior State Department official that at this period in the Biden era, there were fewer than 5 U.S. officials who were regularly in contact with Palestinians.
4: I'm thinking of a line that you had kind of near the end of your book, and you wrote, in less than 2 years, Joe Biden irreversibly changed America's role in Israel-Palestine and may have permanently altered America's approach to foreign affairs. Say more.
5: The Biden administration's Gaza policy created a more dangerous world for us all. It's a period that reshapes the standards of warfare. It becomes a question not only of danger and influence globally, but a question of democratic accountability to what Americans want their country to be doing on the world stage.
4: Right, because all of the leading officials that were involved are still successfully employed.
5: And positioning themselves for future administrations. Mm-hmm. A lot of these officials are now saying, well, in retrospect, I would have done things differently, but under President Biden, it wasn't possible. My book makes the argument and offers significant evidence that we shouldn't let that line be sufficient, that we actually should hold these officials responsible for their choices at junctures where they could have saved Palestinian lives and also Israeli lives and gotten us off a path, I really feel, a path from enabling Israeli escalation in Gaza, consistent escalation then into Lebanon, into now the Iran war and real risk to American lives and many others.
4: Akbar Shahid Ahmed, his book is Crossing the Red Line, Biden, His Advisors, and Israel's War in Gaza. Thank you for your time and speaking with me.
5: Thank you so much, Lara.
4: Former President Joe Biden and former U.S. Ambassador to Israel Jack Lew did not respond to a request for comment. The former Middle East coordinator Brett McGurk declined to comment, and a spokesperson for the former National Security Advisor Jake Sullivan said that he's on the record saying there were starving people in Gaza. The spokeswoman added that Sullivan told lawyers to make sure the administration was following U.S. law and to call it like they saw it. This is NPR News.
3: In a time when Americans seem so divided, one issue might be uniting them: data centers. Julie Briskman has been at the forefront of the fight in Loudoun County, Virginia, which has more than 250 of them.
6: I get calls from Delaware, from Ohio, Texas about what do we do? They're knocking on our door.
3: I'm Juana Summers, how data center backlash is reshaping American politics on All Things Considered from NPR News.

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1: Live from NPR News in Washington, I'm Dave Mattingly. Media outlets Politico, CNN, and MS Now say they're suing after their reporters were denied White House access. Late last week, President Trump said the news organizations were being barred from the White House because of coverage he referred to as fake news. Writing on Truth Social this morning, the president characterized the outlet's reporting as corrupt, purposeful, and pervasive. In a statement, NPR's editor-in-chief, Tommy Evans, says the network condemns the move by the White House as a blatant violation of the First Amendment without qualification. The Federal Aviation Administration is preparing to roll out an artificial intelligence platform to help manage U.S. airspace. Here's NPR's Joel Rose.
2: This tool is called Strategic Management of Airspace Routes and Trajectories, or SMART for short. This SMART system will help optimize the airspace. Basically, it will look at all of the airline flights on the schedule, as well as weather, wind, other variables, and tweak those flight plans to reduce the number of conflicts. The FAA is tapping a relatively small company called Airspace Intelligence to build it. This company has built some AI-enhanced dispatch software for Alaska Airlines and other carriers, but this is going to be a bigger and a much more high-profile test.
1: That's NPR's Joel Rose. AAA says the price of diesel in the U.S. hit another record high overnight at $6.51. This is NPR News. Economists say diesel and gasoline prices in the U.S. are high because of the war in Iran, having disrupted oil shipments in the Middle East. Iran will likely be a major focus when President Trump addresses the U.N. General Assembly tomorrow. On Thursday, Trump welcomes China's President Xi Jinping to the White House, where Iran and the future of artificial intelligence are expected to be two of the main issues discussed. Russia says at least three people were killed in the largest Ukrainian drone attack on Moscow since their war began. NPR's Charles Maines says Kyiv carried out the attack on the final day of voting in Russia's parliamentary elections.
3: The casualties came after drones struck a Moscow apartment building. An oil refinery was also attacked, despite claims by President Trump that both Russia and Ukraine had agreed to halt strikes on energy infrastructure. Russia's defense ministry said Ukraine launched some 1,600 drones, all told, with about a third targeting the capital. The attacks also came as 3 days of voting to determine the makeup of Russia's parliament, the Duma, wrapped on Sunday. Early returns showed President Putin's ruling United Russia bloc dominating the field, what the Kremlin is expected to claim as a mandate for continuing the war. Yet anti-war candidates were stripped from the ballot ahead of the vote, leaving pro-war factions the only choice for voters. Charles Maines, NPR News.
1: Stocks on Wall Street opened higher moments ago. 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
5: It's Morning Edition from NPR News. I'm Michelle Martin.
6: And I'm Steve Inskeep. Maybe you've had this experience recently. You're driving past a gas station. You see the price for gas. You say, wow. And then you see the other number, the number for diesel. And that's a big wow, because it's even higher. This morning, the national average for diesel is more than $6.51 per gallon, according to AAA. That's another economic consequence of the war with Iran. And when energy is more expensive, it affects the cost of everything else. Here to tell us more is NPR's Stephen Bisaha. Good morning, sir.
7: Good morning. Maybe not a good morning for commuters, unfortunately, good morning.
6: No, you're in Alabama. I assume it's pretty expensive there as well as here in Washington, D.C. How quickly are prices rising?
7: Yeah, they're rising shockingly fast right now. Like, the previous record was $5.85, and that was broken at the start of the month, and now we are already 66 cents higher than that. Most drivers, they're probably paying more attention to the cost of filling up gasoline. That's also gone up about 38 cents this month. Jet fuel has also been climbing, and that's not far ahead of Americans starting to book, like, Thanksgiving and other holiday travel. But really, diesel has seen the steepest climbs lately.
6: And why does that matter so much to the economy?
7: Yeah, talk to people filling up with diesel, and they give you a simple answer. If you want to haul something heavy, you use diesel. Diesel is literally the fuel the U.S. economy runs on. It's more fuel efficient than gas, and when you're hauling tons of furniture or wheat or candles or whatever goods you want to across the country, diesel is generally how you do it. And in some cases, the drivers filling up with diesel are passing along some of those higher fuel costs to other businesses. We're not seeing that hit store shelves necessarily yet, but we are bracing for it.
6: Yeah, sure. So this is part of the inflation picture. The Federal Reserve did just raise interest rates, which is their marquee tool against inflation. But does it help with diesel?
7: Unfortunately, not. I mean, interest rates don't really affect fuel prices. Now, higher interest rates can help tamp down other sources of inflation. Like, if diesel is the literal fuel behind the economy, borrowed money is this figurative fuel for the economy. Borrowing is how people buy houses. I mean, think mortgages. Businesses borrow to grow and build. Like, there is a ton of borrowing happening right now to fund data center construction.
6: Yep.
7: So the Federal Reserve raising interest rates is, it's all about making borrowing more expensive. And the idea is that would slow economic activity and ideally with it, slow inflation. But diesel prices going up, that is not about borrowing. That is primarily about the closure of the Strait of Hormuz and other oil routes, along with high cost of refining. More expensive borrowing doesn't get more oil out of the Middle East or make that oil any cheaper to refine. So the Fed raising rates could help with other causes of inflation. But when it comes to diesel, there's not much the Fed can do.
6: NPR Stephen Bisaha, thanks for the update.
7: Thanks, Steve.
5: So let's focus on how high fuel costs are affecting farmers. We've called John Boyd Jr. for this. He is a fourth-generation farmer. He farms soybean, corn, and wheat and raises beef cattle in Southwest Virginia. He's also the founder and president of the National Black Farmers Association. Good morning, Mr. Boyd.
8: Good morning. Thank you so much for having me.
5: Well, thanks for coming, although you're already up early. So I think you're cutting corn right now. You last filled up your tractor on Saturday. How much did it cost you?
8: It costs roughly $1,000. Michelle, this is a national farm crisis for farmers. I'm paying $7 a gallon for diesel fuel, almost doubled of what I was paying last year this time. And so I'm having to come up with money that's really not in the budget. I'm already was marginalized from the president's tariffs. The war created input costs through the roof. All of these things have created a farm crisis here in America for America's farmers. We rely on diesel fuel to fill up our combines for picking corn. And this is harvest time, which is a critical time for farmers. I'm in the middle of my harvest and the price of diesel fuel has ran through the roof right here in the middle of harvest.
5: So what do you do when you're paying double what you would have paid last year for one fill-up? What do you do? Where does that money come from? How do you handle that?
8: I haven't figured it out. I think that's what farmers are going through all over this country. You know, what are we going to do? So I'm as my daddy would say, robbing Peter to pay Paul to find resources to pay for diesel fuel. I don't store diesel fuel at my farm, so I have to pay at the pump. I bring my truck there, put a couple hundred gallons in there, and come back and put it into my combine and try to make it work is what we're doing. And America's farmers are tough. but we're not going to make it like this because this administration has really taken farmers to a place where they've never been in this country, from the price of commodities such as corn, wheat, and soybeans. The corn is $5 a bushel, so there isn't any room to make up or add anything to it like a lot of people would think. That's the price that I'm selling corn for, and then I have to come up with the money to put this diesel fuel in there. Right at $1,000 every time I fill up.
5: So you know, the Chinese President Xi Jinping is visiting Washington this week. I believe that there was some sort of agreement that China would be buying more soybean purchases from the U.S. You remember there was a sort of back and forth, as you recall, over tariffs. You just referred to that. Are you seeing more demand for soybean coming from China?
8: No, we haven't seen China buying any more of the U.S. soybeans. But what has happened was China began to buy soybeans from Argentina after the president bailed out Argentina for $40 billion. Argentina circled back and got a soybean deal from China. The market has never really came back for soybeans. And next month, Michelle, I start harvesting, you know, soybeans. Mm-hmm. This thing has been a rippling effect. We have over 400 black farmers that are losing their farms right now that need financial assistance, and this administration hasn't done anything. All of the policies and the position that we're in is from President Trump's bad policies on America's farmers. So a lot of these farmers voted for this president three times fold, but now they find themselves losing their farm and no help from the administration and the president who says he loves farmers. So we had a critical time, and we just haven't came up with it. And in the past, we've always struggled, but this time it's so many farmers that are facing farm foreclosure right now that we just don't have the resolve or the means to help them.
5: We only have about 40 seconds left here, but how are you feeling about this year's harvest?
8: Well, it's been an uphill battle, but you know, I'm a fourth-generation farmer, and my daddy said that when times are hard, buckle up and do what we do to keep our farm, and that's what I'm going to do here.
5: Like what, for example? Give me an example. Mr. Boyd, what are you going to do?
8: Well, I'm going to keep fighting, and that's what I'm going to do. And I'm going to do what I've been trained to do from my forefathers. We've been here before, and we're going to survive this administration, too.
5: All right. Well, hang in there. That's John Boyd, Jr. He's president of the National Black Farmers Association. Mr. Boyd, thank you.
8: Thank you so much for having me.
5: This is NPR News.
0: And thank you for listening to NPR's Morning Edition here on KDNK. 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Temps are holding pretty steady. It's 35 degrees here in Carbondale currently. No reading from Glenwood Springs. 45 in Rifle. It's 41 degrees in Aspen and 27 currently in Leadville. And we've got a sunshiny, sunny day today, the last day of summer. 75 for a high today in Carbondale, 76 in Glenwood, and 78 in Rifle. It's going to get up to 71 with sunshine in Aspen and mostly sunny in Leadville. 60 for a high there. Tonight, partly cloudy overnight, low of 39 in Carbondale, down to 45 in Glenwood tonight, and 47 in Rifle, 40 overnight in Aspen, and 35 for an overnight low in Leadville. Tomorrow, sunshine with a chance of some showers later in the day. The autumnal equinox taking place at 6:04 p.m. tomorrow, our time. It's going to be in the mid-70s for Carbondale, Glenwood, and Rifle tomorrow. Chance of showers in Aspen, 71 for a high. And chance of some showers in Leadville as well, getting up to 60 tomorrow. Tomorrow night, slight chance of some showers and thunderstorms into the night. Overnight low of 42 tomorrow night for Carbondale, down to 48 in Glenwood. Showers are likely later in the night tomorrow night in Rifle, getting down to 50. Chance of showers in Aspen, 45 overnight. And a slight chance of thunderstorms in Leadville tomorrow night, 36 for an overnight low. And that mostly sunny conditions are looking pretty good throughout the week. Chance of showers and thunderstorms, though, as well. It's KDNK. Good morning.
5: Good morning. I'm Michelle Martin, scientist at a marine research facility in Florida. Heard tapping on their door this month. Waiting patiently on the stoop was a pelican. A hook and fishing line was lodged in its wing, making it impossible to fly. The pecking may have been because it knew help was inside or because it thought there was another pelican in the reflection. Either way, the trip was worth it. The researchers fixed it up, and the bird flew away. It's Morning Edition.
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5: This is Morning Edition from NPR News. I'm Michelle Martin.
6: And I'm Steve Inskeep. Some consumers responded to foodborne illnesses over the summer by buying produce from farmers markets. Some people grew their own. About a third of U.S. households cultivate fruits or vegetables. So is that safer? NPR's Yuki Noguchi looked for answers.
9: On that question of whether homegrown is safer, James Rogers says,
10: as with anything, it depends.
9: Rogers directs food safety for Consumer Reports, which regularly tests produce. He says what shapes safety is the farming practices, not their size. On one hand, large operations are regulated by cleanliness standards and can track produce using barcodes, for example. But commingling huge volumes of produce can also lead to big outbreaks.
10: You can have a problem if you have one batch that's contaminated, it will contaminate the entire batch.
9: Most small growers, he notes, are exempt from Food and Drug Administration rules dealing with irrigation and soil. So their practices vary widely, which is how you end up with contrasting food safety approaches like those of Phil Toko and Dave Weidinger, both veteran gardeners, both growing lettuce in their own home gardens. Toko, who lives in Jackson, Michigan, is a Michigan State University agricultural food safety expert. He advises farms of all sizes and considers himself more fastidious than your average farmer.
11: Some backyard gardeners don't understand the risks, the fecal risks.
9: Toko's wife contracted amoebic dysentery, a painful intestinal parasite from lettuce grown at a small farm 25 years ago. So Toko keeps his garden free of animals and small children who might track feces and pathogens like Salmonella, E. coli, or Cyclospora that are in it. He won't use water from rain barrels in his garden because it might harbor bacteria.
11: If then someone uses the water from that rain barrel to water stuff that's going to go in their mouth in a day, it's kind of like bacterial soup.
9: Toko replicates what he can of the sanitary practices he preaches. He harvests with sanitized hands and buckets, won't harvest food near bird droppings, and uses hydroxyacetic acid to rid any pathogens on his leafy greens. Meanwhile, Westlake, Texas gardener David Weidinger is no less concerned for food safety.
12: I told my wife to stop buying lettuce from the store. You know, I was like, hey, we need to make sure that we're growing lettuce this fall because I don't want to buy any store-bought lettuce until this whole thing dies down.
9: Weidinger runs a family seed business and is director of the National Gardening Association, a group that surveys home gardeners. He says he's shaped in part by a mistrust of large agricultural operations, especially when it comes to handling manure as fertilizer. That isn't an issue in his fenced garden.
12: I know what I'm fertilizing with. I know where the seeds came from.
9: He says he feels safe picking and eating leafy greens, even without washing.
12: If it's coming in from my backyard and, like, you know, for example, lettuce, I don't want to get it wet. You know how hard it is to dry lettuce after you get it wet.
9: So what should consumers do? James Rogers at Consumer Reports says to wash everything, just with water, no matter where the produce comes from. Yuki Noguchi, NPR News.
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0: 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And joining us now in studio, we've got Becca Schild with Roaring Fork Outdoor Volunteers. Becca, thanks for coming in this morning.
1: Thanks so much, Mike. How are you doing?
0: Doing great. How are you this morning?
1: I am doing well.
0: So, Roaring Fork Outdoor Volunteers, what's it all about for people that are not familiar?
1: Sure. So we have been operating in this valley for 31 years to make sure that we bring our community together to care for shared outdoors. And so that means trails, open spaces, fire-prone areas, and we also have a very large youth program where we work with local youth to inspire environmental and outdoor stewardship.
0: How long have you been involved, and what's your role with it?
1: I've been the executive director, and I've been here for 7 years. My family and I actually moved over from Leadville. I heard on the radio and as I was driving up that you were giving Leadville weather. So we moved over here, and it's just been a really wonderful place to land and a great place to raise my family.
0: What made you want to become involved with Roaring Fork Outdoor Volunteers in the first place?
1: I have a background in outdoor education and environmental studies. I actually researched volunteer stewardship for my PhD dissertation, which I know sounds kind of archaic, but I was really interested in how we get the community involved to help solve some of the environmental problems that we see today. And volunteer stewardship spoke to me because it's so hands-on and it's so direct in terms of the impact that people can make. And so when this job opened, I applied, and it seemed like a great fit, and I haven't really looked back.
0: And you are mainly volunteer-powered then. What kind of opportunities do people have to volunteer with you guys?
1: Well, so we actually have a staff of 14, so I think that sometimes our name is misleading. We have... And what that does is it helps provide opportunities for over 2,000 volunteers to engage in hands-on stewardship, like I said. And we have a professional trail crew that spends most of their season actually in the wilderness, and volunteers join them on backpacking projects. And so they'll spend up to 7 days in the Maroon Bells doing high alpine trail work. We also have volunteer projects right in town. So just at the beginning of this month, volunteers helped out here in Carbondale at Riverfront Park, removing invasive species. So we have a really wide array of opportunities for volunteers. And, you know, from easy, family-friendly to very physically strenuous. We're kind of nearing the end of our season, and this coming weekend, we have a project up at Redstone on McClure Pass Trail. Pitkin County is building a single-track trail up there, and so volunteers will help finish that project. And then on Sunday, we'll be in the Glenwood Canyon working on the Jess Weaver Trail and helping with some of the post-flood, post-fire recovery that's still going on. So those are projects coming up this weekend. And you don't have to have any experience. You just definitely, you know, assess kind of what you're up for as far as physical challenge. But we provide everything that you need, all the way from gloves to tools to training. So it's a great way to get outside during the fall weather.
0: Definitely. And speaking as someone who enjoys all these great trails, we really do appreciate the work you guys do on this. You know, somebody's got to do it.
1: Yeah, thanks so much.
0: In addition to the trail stewardship, you guys are looking to kind of expand into other conservation-related activities as well?
1: Yeah, we've actually been working, we've done restoration projects since the very beginning, but when we did our strategic plan in 2020 and then renewed that plan in 2026, we emphasized the need to increase our capacity to do restoration work and fire mitigation work. And so we've really built up a skill set and partnerships to do that. And so I'll just give you an example. Drought has been on everybody's mind, and in August, we had 41 volunteers go all the way out the Thompson Divide to help build and install beaver dam analogs in the Middle Thompson Creek watershed. And so they installed 41 beaver analogs with the Forest Service, and we had Wilderness Workshop as a partner. And what that will do is mimic what a beaver dam does for the watershed and help revitalize that riparian zone. And so we have a lot of different projects like that, and I'm really excited about that because there's a lot of restoration opportunities, and I think people feel their spirit is lifted when they're able to restore the land alongside other people.
0: Is the Beaver Dam Analogs kind of a new initiative in the area here? Are we going to see more of that kind of thing?
1: I think so, yeah. It, you know, the back end of it is there needs to be a lot of assessment of the opportunity, as well as some, if it's on federal land, there has to go through the NEPA process. So there are some policy or procedural things that are, you know, that need to be addressed. And I think a lot of that work has been done. And there's actually just an article in the paper about how Colorado is in support of bringing beavers back to local habitats. So I think that we will see a lot more of that in the future.
0: That's great. Good work there as well. Now, in addition to the projects you have coming up, you have a volunteer appreciation party in the works here, too?
1: Yeah, every season we like to honor our volunteers, partners, sponsors, and donor community. And so we have a party on October 15th at CMC Spring Valley Campus. And that's just a great way that we celebrate our community. We have volunteer awards, so we have Volunteer of the Year, you know, Rookie of the Year, just different kinds of accolades that we like to hand out prizes to, and just kind of do a season wrap up.
0: And for people interested in becoming a volunteer or seeing how they can help out with Roaring Fork Outdoor Volunteers, where can they go to learn more?
1: www.rfov.org is the best place to start, and you can look at our calendar or different programs that we have. We have group projects that you can reach out and schedule your own custom project, either for your local business, or we've had people organize birthday parties around volunteering. So there are a lot of different ways to get involved in addition to those public community projects.
0: We're speaking with Becca Child of Roaring Fork Outdoor Volunteers as part of our KDNK Nonprofit Connect. Becca, all us nonprofits around the area, we're kind of all in this together. 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
1: Well, as a community-powered nonprofit ourselves, I'm reading your shirt, the heartbeat of Radiosphere, we really represent what the community is looking for and the community's needs. And that comes from local, you know, both residents and visitors who understand community values and are motivated to give back. And I think that's the most important part of a healthy community is community members who are, you know, willing to be part of something bigger than themselves, and community radio is a great example of that as well.
0: Exactly. We're all in it together.
1: Yeah.
0: And together we got this.
1: We do.
0: Becca, thanks so much for joining us. Any final thoughts or words of encouragement you'd like to share?
1: Well, I hope that your fund drive goes well, and I, you know, next season we'll have a whole slate of volunteer opportunities, so keep us in mind for the future, and if you can show up this weekend, that would be great as well.
0: All right. Thank you again for joining us, Becca.
1: Thanks so much, Mike.
0: Becca Childs with Roaring Fork Outdoor Volunteers. 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

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And again, a beautiful sunshiny day on tap today throughout the KDNK area. It's the last day of summer. The autumnal equinox takes place tomorrow at 6:04 p.m. It's going to be in the mid-70s today for Carbondale, Glenwood, and Rifle. Low 70s in Aspen and mostly sunny and 60 in Leadville. Should be a beautiful day. Roads are looking good out there. The usual, at least. Please drive safe as you go about your day. Road construction continues through Glenwood Canyon on I-70. They're paving the new bridge on Highway 6 in Newcastle this week. Be aware of delays there. And most of all, just please drive safe as you go about your day. And again, a big thank you to Becca Child from Roaring Fork Outdoor Volunteers joining us here this morning as part of our KDNK Nonprofit Connect. Stay with us all week long during our fall fun drive here. We'll be having different nonprofits in throughout the week. And hey, that wraps it up for me. I will be back again with you tomorrow morning, but stick around. It's Monday. The dynamic and dashing debonair DB standing by to bring you that gospel music. Hallelujah. Have a wonderful day, everybody. Thanks for supporting KDNK.

0: 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Today is New Member Monday. 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Lift Up returns to the 3rd Street Center today from 10:30 to 12:30. English in Action's weekly open hours begins at 6:30 at the Carbondale Library. True Nature offers an autumn equinox community celebration at 7 p.m. this evening. And the Crystal Theater shows The Dog Stars. That's also tonight at 7 p.m. Our drive continues on Tuesday, and here's some more things going on. Lift Up will be stationed at the Rifle Library from 11 a.m. to 2 p.m. tomorrow, the Parachute Resource Center from 11:30 to 2:30, and at Glenwood Catholic Charities from 1 to 3:30. The Hotel Colorado will host a community conversation on early childhood development tomorrow morning at 9:30 a.m. Also at 9:30 tomorrow, the Silt Library holds their story time at the Silt Historical Park due to repairs at the library. Roaring Fork Drawing Club settles in at Studio 10 tomorrow at 6:30, and you can join KDNK for a one-time showing of the 2003 Jack Black movie School of Rock tomorrow at 7 o'clock at the Crystal Theater. 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
1: Stardate September 21st. Day and night will be just about equal the next few days for the entire world. That's because fall arrives in the Northern Hemisphere tomorrow. It's the September equinox, the moment the sun crosses the equator from north to south. At that moment, the sun stands directly above the equator. So no matter where you are, the sun rises due east and sets due west. Equinox means equal nights. That tells us that day and night should be the same length. But that's not quite the case. In the Northern Hemisphere, daytime, the interval from sunrise to sunset, lasts a few minutes longer than nighttime. They won't balance out until a few days after the equinox. One reason for the difference is the way we figure the moments of sunrise and sunset. For day and night to be equal, we'd have to think of them as the time the sun is bisected by the horizon, when half is in view and half is hidden. Instead, of course, we consider sunrise as the moment the top of the sun first peeks into view, and sunset is the moment when the sun fully disappears. That adds a minute or so to the daytime side of the equation. And we don't actually see the sun rise and set, at least not live. Earth's atmosphere bends the sun's rays around the planet. So by the time you see the setting sun touch the horizon, it's actually already set. You're seeing an extended version of things, stretching the daylight for a few extra minutes. We have more skywatching tips in Stardate magazine. Details at stardate.org. For the McDonald Observatory, I'm Billy Henry.
2: Oh, well, good morning. I'm DB. I'll be here for a couple of hours sharing music with you. And we're done with the news for a while. Hooray. Let's start off this morning with Herbie Hancock, Santana, and Angelique Kidjo, one of my favorites. Safida Tu. Can't do the pronunciation very well, but the music will more than that. Let's see if I can remember how to speak, it'll more than compensate for all of that. Push a button or two, and away we'll go. I'm looking for the right button here. Let's try that one. No, that's not the right one. How about this one? Yeah. And away we go.

Well, here we are in the first day of autumn. Always a great season in the mountains. And here we are. Let's move on with, Nina Simone. I think it's going to rain today.

The Blue Shadows, a little bit lonesome, a little bit blue, here on a Monday morning, about 18 minutes after the hour of 8 o'clock. This is KDNK, making waves on the air since 1983.

Katie and Kay on a Monday morning, the 21st day of September, which is the first day of autumn. Music coming through.

about the here? What about the now? Who's pitching for the great I am? Okay, not so great, but it's never too late to take a stand.

0: Oh, a big sneeze. The time is 8:31 here on a Monday morning, the 21st day of 2026, and the very first day of autumn, officially. It's 31 after the hour. This is KDNK, and support for KDNK comes from the Socra Sun. 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Let's see. Maybe if I push the right button, I can get the station manager here.
1: Hey, good morning, DB.
0: Good morning.
1: You did it. Love it.
0: Yeah. Here we are.
1: After all these years, you're still going strong.
0: Strong. Ooh.
1: Or, you know, enlightening us with music, I'll say that.
0: Oh, that's great.
1: DB's been on the air for many moons. Do you know how many years you've been a DJ?
0: No, I was thinking about that this week, and I haven't been able to pinpoint that. I'll have to dig into my memory. It still exists.
1: Might be jumbled up, but it's okay. It's still there.
0: Yeah. They say that memory and balance are the first two things to go. To let you know that that's not just a number coming up every year.
1: Well, we are in the midst of our fall fun drive. And day four here at KDNK, and it's New Member Monday, so we are encouraging those folks who have yet to make a donation to KDNK, if you've been listening for a long time, or maybe you just found us on the FM dial, or now we are in the app world. 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
0: Yeah, and if you're like me and you suffer from, I think I'll do that tomorrow, you can deal with that right now. Make a step toward a healthy mind, memory, all of that. By calling us here at KDNK and becoming part of the great community that KDNK encompasses.
1: Amen.
0: Amen. What do you think? Should we, let's see.
1: Oh, I think there's a challenge going right now.
0: There is. The first $500 of donations made during this show will be matched by the Paeonia Mountain Harvest Festival. 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Gregor is answering phones this morning, so give him a call at 970-963-0139 and get your pledge matched by Paeonia Mountain Harvest Festival. And thank you to Paeonia Mountain Harvest Festival.
1: Yeah, what a great... great festival over there in Paeonia, great time of year to hear live music, and one of the many great things that KDNK supports, live music and such variety. And you can make a donation to KDNK. 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
0: Woo! How can you resist?
1: 970-963-0139.
0: And if you need a little assistance on that, here's some music for you. And let me see, what is it that I have queued up? I can't tell you right now. Father Baba, that's what it is.

Oh, yeah. The Gypsy Kings bring us right up to 14 minutes until the hour of 9 o'clock, and they do know how to make it happen. This is Katie and Kay streaming through the multiverse at katieandkay.org. Katie and Kay is screening School of Rock at the Crystal Theater tomorrow night at 7 p.m. For more information and tickets, go to katieandkay.org. Back to the world of music. Here is an old friend, Neil Young.

Neil Young Music is a perfect time to join Katie and Kay, to become a member of this family that goes on and on, all day long, all night, bringing you music, news, and everything important. So think about joining Neil Young and becoming a member here. Here is the Hip Addiction.

0: Here we are at 9 o'clock straight up, and I need another mic.
1: Number four.
0: The man says number four. Let's see.
2: Hello,
0: ooh,
2: DB.
0: It worked.
2: Good morning.
0: Good morning. Good to have you in here.
2: Yeah, it's good to hear some JB is kind of, you know,
0: picking
2: it up a notch.
0: Yeah, well, you know, we're pretty much a white population here in the valley, but we do love that. Soul music.
2: Yes, and I think that's one of the best reasons to tune into KDNK Community Radio, especially for the passion for music that you bring to your program every Monday morning. Ooh. Starting off the week, 8 to 10 a.m. And you've been here a long time, huh?
0: I have been here a long time. Music, I think, is an integral part of being a human being. You know, you find it everywhere. You go into the jungles of the Amazon, they have music. You know, they can...
2: What is that called? With your heartbeat entrainment? Is that the correct term?
0: Might be.
2: I think Lori Loeb once told me about that. And I think she called her organization where she helped, you know, drum with people. And it would sort of, you know, bring people to life and, you know, start firing off all these things in their brains, as she called it, rhythms of the heart, I think.
0: Oh, I like that.
2: Yeah.
0: And I think that's true. You find music, if they have to put two leaves together and blow between them, as they do in some places in Africa, they do that. If they have to thump on a hollow log, they do that. But they have music everywhere.
2: Yeah.
0: It's part of being a human being. It's like... connected with family and tradition.
2: And perhaps even beyond the planet Earth.
0: Ooh, I like that.
2: Well, so, we're here to preach the gospel of music here at KDNK Community Radio, and couldn't do it without the listeners like you out there. 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
0: Give us a call. 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
0: It all works, and it all keeps the station going. The music coming, the news, the local programs. What an incredible addition to the community KDNK is. And the DJs are all everyday people. You know, they're people that you'll find waiting on you, maybe at the market or coming to your house to fix the plumbing, whatever it may be. They're everyday people coming in here to share music with you.
2: And we have DJs coming from as far down as Grand Junction, all the way up to Marble, some from Aspen, and everywhere in between.
0: The power of music. That's what that's all about.
2: And we know some of you Leadville listeners are out there, too. We got a lot of love from Leadville in the last year, improving our signal up there because it was out for a little bit. But it is strong again.
0: And just a reminder that this is KDNK Carbondale Community Access Radio, Glenwood Springs, Carbondale, Roaring Fork Valley, and beyond. It's amazing. Every once in a while, I've gotten information from people saying that they've listened from the West Coast. You know, that that's all possible.
2: That's right. The new shirt, if you sign up at a certain level, you can come by and get the fall 2026 KDNK shirt. And it has the planet Earth with a little antenna coming from the heart of North America that says KDNK. Ooh. And the theme is the heartbeat of the radio sphere.
0: Oh, I like that. And don't forget, the first $500 of donations made during this show will be matched by the Paeonia Mountain Harvest Festival, happening this upcoming weekend. call us at 970-963-0139 or hit the donate button on the KDNK app and get your pledge matched by Paonia Mountain Harvest Festival. 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
2: And if we all come together this week and complete our goal of $120,000 by Friday, maybe some of us can go over to Paonia and celebrate.
0: I'm sure it's a guarantee some of us will go over there and do that. 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
2: Yes. And working with KDNK, you know. Yeah. We work with them. And please give us a call. 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
0: And we can't wait. We're impatient for you to call and for us to hear your voice and join us in this one big family called KDNK.
2: What is your idea for your next song there?
0: Next song coming up is, I have to look here and see, number 7. Oh, it's Tom Waits with the Tom Traybert's Blues.
2: All right. Sounds great.
0: Away we go. Thank you.

Tom Waits. Just a reminder that good music never gets old. It just continues to work. It's 13 minutes after the hour of 9 o'clock here on a Monday morning. 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

0: That cut of music is entitled The Ocean, and it always makes me feel like they've captured the sense of the ocean. And before that, we had Louis Armstrong. Am I right? Anyway, let's move on.
1: Seems to me like they want us to be afraid, man. Maybe we just like being afraid. Maybe we're just so used to it at this point that it's just a part of us, part of our culture. Security alert on orange. It's been on orange since 01, G. I mean, what's up, man? Can a brother get yellow, man? Just for like 2 months or something? Goddamn. Sick of that. Mic check.

That brings us right down to 9:30 here on a Monday morning. It is the 21st day of September, which means the first day of autumn. And we are in the middle of our fun drive here at KD&K, reaching out to you to ask you to join us here and become a member. Enjoy the music that you play and know that you are a part of all of that. So the number here, 963-2976, will catch you up with someone answering the phone that can take your pledge and make you a part of all of this. That was, what was that? I did not write it down, and let's see if I still have it up here. We may just have to, nope. Anyway, let's see. Tune in today for Living Permaculture. 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Well, we have 29 minutes. We are still reaching out to you. Join us here on our fun drive here in the spring of 2026 as we move on. Let's have a little music, see what's happening out there in the world of tunes.

0: Oh, yeah, here we are. Decisions to be made. Hello, good morning.
1: Hello. One easy decision to be made is to donate to KDNK.
0: Ooh.
1: Yeah. Good morning. Happy Monday morning, everybody. Thanks to Cody for coming on earlier. Thanks to DB for being here every week at 8 a.m., spreading the gospel every morning, giving us the right start to the week, I feel like, every week.
0: You know, it's music. It's a solace for the soul.
1: Yeah.
0: That's what it is. Hi, Megan.
2: Hey, good morning. I have some people to thank.
0: Oh.
2: I wanted to give a huge thank you to some new members who are joining at the monthly level. Thank you, thank you to Quentin O'Brien and Ken Blakely.
1: Oh,
0: thank you.
1: Thanks, Quentin.
2: Yeah. As well as Peanut. I'm not sure if Peanut is a dog or a cat, but they are a pet. Peanut the pet, we love you. Thank you so much for renewing or joining
0: KDNK. There's no love like that love for a pet.
1: Yeah.
0: Woo!
2: Again, I want to let the listeners know that we have about $165 left on that business challenge grant from the Harvest Festival happening this weekend in Paonia. So,
0: and we have 15 minutes to do that on this program.
1: Yeah, let's do it. Let's honor DB and all of the DJs. I know Hannah also got Franklin re-upped for his pet membership over the weekend, too. So, yeah, get your pet membership's a great way to add a little cherry on top to your membership you've already donated. A great way to reach out to people maybe who are on the verge of wanting to donate. Maybe they can tip their toe in the water and get their pet in first. Lots of ways to support the station.
0: For you that are on the verge.
1: Yeah. I know there's a lot of
2: you. We're celebrating
1: you
2: today, actually. You, the new member. It is New Member Monday, and we are encouraging you to, you know, jump off the verge and just give us a call, 970-963-0139 or kdnk.org.
0: It's that easy to become a member of this family.
1: Yeah.
0: The KDNK family. And it stretches really from coast to coast. It's amazing that we have an occasional member on the East Coast or West Coast. So join the family.
1: Yeah.
2: All over, DB. I've gotten some calls from people that tune in while they're on vacation, whether that might be Greece or Spain, or I'm trying to think of the other places.
1: Or just members who live abroad. We got a donation from somebody who's on the overseas military expedition of some sort.
0: Thank you.
1: And also, last year we heard from a fellow in Germany whose family, local ties to family, but he started tuning in over the internet, and now I hopefully over the app, our new app is out, so don't download that. That's a great piece of news to folks who might be not as easily accessing the terrestrial signal. But
2: yeah, and your donations make that possible, rippling out farther than you can imagine.
1: Yeah,
0: you make it possible for us to come in here and go through the music, find music that we think you might enjoy, and to share that with you. And there are, what, 40 or 50 DJs that come in and do that?
1: 100.
2: 100.
0: 100? Holy molies! Where does the other 50 come from?
1: Yeah, probably about 72, 75 regularly scheduled DJs have a show pretty much on the schedule. Some people share, obviously. But and then there's, another 20 or 30 substitute DJs, and they come in and pinch hit when folks are out on vacation or whatever. And then we have another 20 maybe or so public affairs hosts who put together basically a podcast or an interview show, usually live on air. And you know, there's so many different ways for people to share themselves on the airwaves, and
0: and they're all sharing music, and music really saves lives. Music is essential to being a human being. We have music all over the planet. It doesn't matter where it is, whether they're thumping on a hollow log, rubbing, blowing between two leaves, and there are examples of this all over the world. And that's the importance of music. KDNK is offering you not only music, which is fun to listen to, but a little medicinal.
1: Medicinal music.
0: We don't look at it that way, but it's true.
1: But yeah, so yeah, New Member Monday, and we have another, we have the challenge match, as we mentioned, going on. We're trying to close the one out from the Mountain Harvest Festival in Paonia this weekend. We have another anonymous match for new members. We've got a $1,000 match on the table. So new members, you're getting triple matched. So please come on in. If you know somebody who's going to be, should be a new member, give them a call for us. It takes all of us pulling together and spreading the word and getting people aware of it. You know, it takes some time for sometimes for it to sink into people's brain that we're doing this and we need to, you know, we'd love to just, you know, not be asking for money too much, but giving you all the music and news and stuff that you want.
0: You know, Chris, as I hear that kind of information, it reminds me of how life-giving music is. And that's what Katie and Kay does. We can't live without music. You know, where is it? It's somewhere over in one of those dictatorial countries where the guy who's in charge does not allow music. Why? Because it touches our soul and keeps us free. Whether you know it or not, that's a part of the freedom that you experience day to day, going out and having a cappuccino or going for a hike. Yeah, music.
1: Yeah. Yeah, we'll keep the music going, keep the heartbeat going here at KDNK. Give us a call, 970-963-0139. I think Gregor is still here. Or go online to kdnk.org and donate, or go download the app and click the donate button on there. But yeah, let's hear a little bit more maybe from DB before I assume Annie will be in here.
0: And you know,
2: yep, I just saw her pull up.
0: The love goes both ways. It goes from us to you, and it goes from you to us. It really is a love affair that we have.
1: And then when you give the love back to us, it again becomes a bigger circle. It's like a ever-expanding flow, circular flow of love.
0: Let us expand.
1: Yeah.
0: Really. Get away from the world of politics, which sometimes constricts. No, music.
1: Yeah.
0: Saying that, let's have some. Here's Emmylou Harris, along with Rodney Crowell.

0: Music there by three gals I really love. They're called I'm With Her. Three individual singers with their own careers that got together, and they just do a lot of great music. One more cut here. Annie's ready to move on. Here's the Black Lilies with doing Smokestack Lady.
1: This right here is one half of my band. This is Dirk Powell. Please welcome, and really needs no big introduction, David Crosby.

Good Monday morning. Thanks going out to DB for being here on this Monday. It's September 21st, 2026. I'm your host, Annie McIntosh, with Women's Voices and the Detour. 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Thanks for tuning in this morning. Today's show is called Shake Your Membership Maker. I'm Annie McIntosh with Women's Voices. It's 2 minutes past the hour of 10 o'clock. Good Monday morning.

And that's the Doobie Brothers with DJ Malibu Mix. And listen to the music. And let's see, ahead of that we heard Mo Horizons and Shake It Loose, and Django Django with Yuko singing on vocals there with Don't Touch That Dial. And of course, starting off the top of that set with my theme song, Peter Gabriel's Shaking the Tree, the Bowtrill remix. It's 15 minutes past the hour of 10 o'clock. Good Monday morning. This is the fourth day of our fall membership drive, and we're going to keep it short and sweet. 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And as always, I'd like to dedicate my show today to all the amazing DJs out there that make Katie and Kay sound so good. You know who you are. There's over 80 passionate DJs out there. So if you're listening, this is for you, dedicated to your commitment to Katie and Kay. 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It's always fun to be with you on Mondays. I've been here, a DJ here, for like about 39 years, almost 40 years now. 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

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True Nature offers an autumn equinox community celebration at 7 p.m. this evening. And the Crystal Theater shows The Dog Stars. That's also tonight at 7 p.m. Our drive continues on Tuesday, and here's some more things going on. Lift Up will be stationed at the Rifle Library from 11 a.m. to 2 p.m. tomorrow. The Parachute Resource Center from 11:30 to 2:30. And at Glenwood Catholic Charities from 1 to 3:30. The Hotel Colorado will host a community conversation on early childhood development tomorrow morning at 9:30 a.m. Also at 9:30 tomorrow, the Silt Library holds their story time at the Silt Historical Park due to repairs at the library. Roaring Fork Drawing Club settles in at Studio 10 tomorrow at 6:30. And you can join KDNK for a one-time showing of the 2003 Jack Black movie School of Rock tomorrow at 7 o'clock at the Crystal Theater. 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

And that was music there from the Bahamas Soul Club with Land of the Healers and Dealers. Ahead of that, we heard the rendition of All Shook Up. That was Robert Palmer. That song was released and written way back in 1957 by Otis Blackwell and co-written by Elvis Presley, of course, made famous, quite famous by him. And let's see, what else did we listen to? We heard Juliana Aquino with an old tune called On the Radio. Well, good Monday morning. I'm your host, Annie McIntosh, with Women's Voices in the Detour, and I'm so happy to be here during our fall membership drive. 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

is Jason Mraz, and I'm yours. And ahead of that, we heard Gives Money to Preachers and Leotone. 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I'm your host, Annie McIntosh. 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

And I am shaking my membership maker on this Monday, dialing for dollars, pitching for KDNK. It's an amazing little radio station that started a long time ago. And I think I've been here all but maybe four of those years. I have some really loyal listeners out there, and I'd love to hear from you during my show, Women's Voices on KDNK. Today's show again, Shake Your Membership Maker. That number to call is 970-963-0139. Love to hear from you on this Monday. Thank you again for listening. It's my pleasure as always. The time is 10:45. 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

And that was Cameo Culture with Told You So. Lyle Lovett just ahead of that with Nobody Knows Me. And I just love that little tune there. Such a sweet tune. And ahead of Lyle Lovett, we heard Grey Boy, Paul Nice, and Sharon Jones with a tune called Gotta Be a Love. Well, this is time to show your love for Katie and Kay during our fall membership drive. I'd love to hear a few more. The phone's ringing here, a few more phone calls. I know you're out there listening, and I know you love Katie and Kay. There's so many things to love about Katie and Kay. Well, not to mention just the music. And so many more things. Yes, please give us a call right now at 970-963-0139. It's 59 minutes past the hour of 10 o'clock. 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And if you're listening to Katie and Kay, once again, you're listening to the heartbeat of the radio sphere. I'm your host, Annie McIntosh. This Monday, I'll be here just another hour of music of women's voices. Today's show is called Shake Your Moneymaker. 970-963-0139 is the number to call. And thank you so much for listening. Thanks for all of your support throughout the years. It's been a great journey. Hope it continues to be. And let's get back to the music.

Music from Joy Askew, and I'm still looking for a home. I remember when Skip Naft, Katie and Kay's former music director, turned me on to her music, Joy Askew, I'm Still Looking for a Home. Ahead of that, we heard Autograph and Turn Up the Radio, an unplugged version, and then Rare Blend with For the Love of Money. And that brings us to 15 minutes past the hour of 11 o'clock. We're in our fourth day of Vault Membership Drive, and we're going to try to make it short and sweet. So please help us out during this time where we're raising money and helping with the funds to keep Katie and Kay strong. And we also have this great business challenge grant on the table. It's from the Wheeler Opera House. It's new membership Monday, and the first $2,000 of donations made during this show will be matched by the Wheeler Opera House. They provide music, comedy. Whoops, that is not what I was planning on here. Hang on. We got a little operator error going on. But that's okay. 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But you have community members playing music for you and bringing community shows. It's always a good time here at Katie and Kay, and I'm happy to be here on this Monday raising dollars. 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And thank you for listening this morning. Thank you for supporting Katie and Kay. It's always a fun time here. We do it a couple times a year, and this is one of

The time is 19 minutes past the hour of 11 o'clock. This is Katie and Kay Warming Hearts since 1983.

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0: Summertime.
1: That was Groove Century, and You Can't Touch This. Ahead of that, we heard 90 The Observer with a tune called A Dub Classic. Well, good morning, Cody. How are you doing this morning?
2: I don't
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2: 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Maybe like once a year here on KDNK. 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
2: New member Monday. That's a big deal. That means you, me, all of us, we already know about KDNK, and I'm sure all of our friends are already KDNK members, but we need to just keep reaching outside of that box, right?
3: Yeah, and we're doing a triple match or whatever today, so, you know, your monies get tripled.
1: Thanks to the Wheeler Opera House.
3: Yeah, Wheeler Opera House coming in on the challenge match. 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
1: Now, what features does the new app have?
3: Oh, man.
1: What can we look forward to?
3: Well, the main thing I think that's nice about it is just, if you want to know what the song was, it's right on the front page of it is just a great list of all the songs that played in the last hour and a half or something. So that's just a good reference point. I feel like a lot of people go looking on our website for that, and they're like, where am I? But So that's really easy. And then, obviously, there's Tracy and Megan did a lot of work with NPR and the app developer to make the news and public affairs stuff all display correctly. So there's a bunch of shows you can go back to and listen to, kind of podcast style, whether you want to go back and listen to Annie's show. If you missed the first hour, you can go back and connect that way, or you can go back to specific, you know, shows with it, whether it's Farm Talk or Geek Speak or whatever, those kinds of shows, or just news articles that the news department's pumping out.
1: That's cool.
3: So yeah, all that kind of stuff. And what else is on there? You know, it's not that complicated.
2: The big fat donate button.
1: That big fat donate button that we're just encouraging everybody at this time to just push it. You can do it.
3: Yeah, and we, you know, we still don't have any funding from the federal government. That got cut in the summer of 25, and last year we had a phenomenal membership drive because there was a lot of rage donating on our behalf, which was great. This year feels a little bit like the news cycle is not as pressing, so we don't have the just ambient aura of this is just going to happen automatically. So now we're really calling on you to spread the word for us and kind of create more of a news cycle again around it, and spread the word with your family and friends and neighbors. I'm sure you know somebody out there who has appreciated KDNK and just needs a little push to become a member.
2: Annie, I heard you talking about how long you've been here. 39 years? Is that
1: I think it's 39. I think I started about 3 or 4 years after KDNK was born and launched. And yeah, so that's
2: I think Chris just turned 39, right?
3: Yeah. And you were on Mondays the whole time, right?
1: Or well, no, I switched around. I think it was Mondays and Tuesdays, and I was always able when I wasn't self-employed to have my employer realize that this is a long-standing relationship and I'm going to have to take the morning off.
2: I think I've heard you say that as well. Is it your longest relationship?
1: My longest relationship, yes.
2: It is for me as well.
3: Just like what Shankar Vedantam or
1: your relationship. I know, it's sad but true. I mean, it's not that sad because, I mean, if you're going to have a relationship like with music, with the community, you can't get any better than that, really. I mean, it's been, I mean, I just cannot believe how enthusiastic I still am after all these years.
3: And yeah, you have been holding down this slot, though, for at least, 30 years, probably, right?
1: I would not be surprised.
3: Yeah, yes, like every Monday, Annie comes in and does this for free for you, brings so much research and passion. And, you know, we want to honor people like Annie and all of our 100 or whatever DJs out there, all these different people are able to come in here because we create the space for them, and so the support that they need to bring you
1: their own voice. Unique, yeah. Their own unique take on, you know, what they're interested in, or
3: yeah,
1: you know, messages, or just fun stuff.
3: Yeah.
1: Yeah.
3: And, you know, musicians and stuff get, you know, Annie, you do a great job of digging up what's new out there in music. And, you know, I was really appreciating with the end of year, we had the Dinkies at the end of the year.
1: Oh.
3: And, you know, you were pushing Jesse Wells. And that was fun. And,
1: well, he's a great songwriter. And I'm not afraid to go political. I mean, I've kind of taken a break for a while because I need a break.
3: Yeah.
1: But I'm not afraid to get in there and talk about politics through the music. And I don't have to say much. Every now and then I throw, you know, a little opinion in. But for the most part, the music speaks for itself. And I like that because I go way back to the 70s where protest music was what you listened to. It was, you know, you were just in it.
3: Mm-hmm. Yeah, and those kinds of people nowadays have fewer and fewer, I feel like, outlets that are truly allowed, that where they can break through, you know, these big conglomerates. You have to kind of get, you have to get ingested into the machine first to be benefit from that, whereas KD&K people come off the street with their guitar and play in here. The barriers are much lower, so that's an important thing that we do too.
1: Mm-hmm.
2: Pick up the phone right now and call 970-963-0139 or just go to kdnk.org, but we'd love to hear your voice and or just stop on by the studio. It's a lovely day out there.
1: It's amazing out there. Like, I think we're going to get more rain, which is much needed, but I've enjoyed the last couple days of sunshine.
2: And that, like, crisp, like, it finally felt like September yesterday,
1: oh,
2: right?
1: Oh, I know.
3: Yeah, it's nice when there's sunshine, but also the ground is moist and kind of giving off the earthy.
2: And I see now the maple trees are turning officially.
1: Yeah.
2: So beautiful.
1: It is so beautiful. And I just want to thank you guys. I think we have a great staff here at KD&K. You work super, super hard. All these different events that we have and these fundraisers and membership drives and keeping the community connected. And I really can't thank you enough. You guys are amazing.
2: Well, it's a labor of love.
3: We're here because
2: we love it.
1: Yeah. You're not doing it for the paycheck. No.
3: That's for sure. It's a labor of love, and it's kind of amazing after a while to kind of realize how relentless it is. Like, we are broadcasting 24/7 all the time, and Cody here, you know, he has to keep his finger on the pulse of all night, you know, all that's happening in the middle of the night. Tonight he's going to have a, you know, fresh music loaded in there. What's happening with the public affairs shows? Do we need to load something in? There's a lot of just keeping track of the world for you, whether that's the news department or public affairs shows or
2: every,
3: you know, Dolly
2: every
3: Parton,
2: little,
3: whatever news event filters
2: ID
3: in.
2: And promo and everything that gets put into the broadcast 24/7. We're all keeping up with that.
1: There's a lot going on always behind the scenes here at KD&K. We're here for you, so be here for us. Give us a call at 970-2976. Love to hear from you.
3: Yeah, talk to Annie directly. That'd be great.
1: Yeah. Well, you can call 970-963-0139 if you want to pledge. If you want to talk to me, call the other number.
3: Yeah, either way. But let's hear a little more music from you. And
1: perfect.
3: We'll go back and wait by the phones.
1: Sounds good. Oh, thank you. Thanks, guys.
3: Love you, Annie. Do you want to stay for an extra half hour, Annie?

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And don't forget to push that donate button or call 970-963-0139. 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

And that is music from Randall Bramlett and a tune called Pothole on Main Street. Ahead of that, we heard Chuck Prophet and I Bow Down and Pray to Every Woman I See. We heard Ellie King ahead of that with Feeling All Right. And then we started off the top of that set with King Hannah and a really cool tune called John Prine on the Radio. Well, I'm your host. My time is up. I'm Annie McIntosh signing off with Women's Voices. Today's show again, Shake Your Membership Maker. You can make it happen right here at KD&K. It's always a pleasure to be with you. Thank you so much for listening. Thank you for your generous donations. And I'll see you next Monday at 10 o'clock with more music. Until then, be well, be safe, be kind. And as always, broaden your musical horizons. Stay tuned for lots more music throughout your afternoon right here at KD&K. I'm going to leave you with one more tune from Moon Trix and Shred Kelly with For What It's Worth. They were able to play here at Carbondale Mountain Fair this year, and I really enjoyed them. So I'm going to close out the show today with Moon Trix and For What It's Worth. Thanks again for listening. Thanks for donating to KD&K. I'll see you next Monday. 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

0: Two. 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Enrollment info can be found at thompsonschoolhouse.com. And it's new member Monday here at KDNK. It's our fall membership drive, of course, you have heard. And we will still have about $1,500 left from the Wheeler Opera House's $2,000 business challenge. Check out wheeleroperahouse.com for more info. And give us a call right now at 970-963-0139 to have your pledge matched by the Wheeler. 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Thanks all for everything you do. I guess we have Megan coming in now. How's it going on your Monday morning, Megan?
1: Hey, Monday. Here we are.
0: I guess it's not morning anymore.
1: You know, it still feels like morning to me.
0: It's feeling absolutely wonderful outside, though.
1: Oh, it is. Fall is in the air. It was chilly. I, rode my bike this morning a little before 7 o'clock, and it was cold.
0: I bet it was pretty chilly then, mm-hmm. Yeah.
1: Yeah. So, you know, fall is in the air, and membership drive is also in the air.
0: It's a fresh day to get some fresh members. 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
0: All right, let's start off with some Dr. John from his last album, Things Happen That Way, that they recorded right before he passed.
2: One, two, three, four.

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Nobody. And when summer come, all cool and clear, and all my friends see me edging near, who says, why don't you come on in here? We're fixing to uncap the beer. Never done.

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0: keep it alive. And speaking of live, we broadcast Roaring Fork High School ball games, Tooth, Brave Hearts, Risking Their Lives, Fighting Flames.
1: Thank you.
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0: 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You won't be disappointed.
1: Sure won't.
0: And thank you for your time.
1: Peace.
0: I'm out. I'm out. I'm out. I'm out.
2: Oh, our late great DJ Fathead testifying about why you should become a member at KDNK. And the only dated part of that is that we unfortunately don't air Roaring Fork High School football anymore. But, you know, we do just about everything else.
3: That's right.
2: How's it going out there, Megan?
3: That's great. Yeah. The sun's shining today. It was so wonderful to have those crazy rainstorms over the weekend. But really grateful for the sunshine, and we're grateful for your donations. I have a couple people to thank. Want to give a big thank you to Wayne and Joanne Ives for renewing their membership, as well as Jane Hendricks.
2: All right.
3: 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And right now, your donation is being doubled by the Wheeler Opera House. So should you

0: officially fall. So yeah. That's so exciting. Right in time for our fall drive.
1: Perfect.
0: Yeah. Weather is changing. It's still warm, but I'm actually wearing a little sweater today. Mostly for the vibes, you know.
1: Kat, can you tell us about how you got to know Katie and Kay?
0: Yeah, well, I mean, I grew up in Carbondale, so I grew up listening to it, and I remember being like 4 years old listening to the radio and thinking, wow, that's so cool. People are live talking on the radio and I'm listening to them and I really want to join that someday. But then I never thought that I'd be able to. So it's kind of a pipe dream for me, and now I'm here being able to do that because of the fact that this is a community radio and we are able to bring people on and have different experiences from the community, like different music or like the, you know, programs that we have here with the kids, just giving them, the youth, abilities to like be involved with radio. It's just really neat.
1: I think the first time I met you, you were writing for the Sopra Sun, and you came in to be on the weekly public affairs show called Everything Under the Sun with the Sopra Sun editors and staff. And
0: yeah,
1: so that was really neat that you already have seen that community aspect of what we do here.
0: I was nervous to come here for the first time. I was like, oh, is this going to be, you know, super chill, or do I need to know everything about radio already? Because I didn't know a whole lot. You know, I just listened to it, but I didn't understand the behind the scenes. So when I got into the Sun with journalism, and then James took me onto the radio show that they have here, I got to come in and see it from that angle and then be, you know, like a guest just talking. And that was really cool. And then from there, I met Marilyn and we got involved, and now I'm here. But yeah, so
1: now you're a pro.
2: If you don't know, Catalina is our news reporter and works with Marilyn, our news director, to provide you great stories throughout your week. 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
1: And are you on hosting All Things Considered this afternoon?
0: I am. Yep. Right. I will be here.
1: So will the listeners, hopefully.
0: Yes. Everyone should stay with us all day.
1: But if you can, take the time to dial up on your phone, 970-963-0139, and you can chat with Tracy or Chris or whoever one of us gets out of the studio to listen to the phones. And also need to tell you that support, thank you, from Pink to Black, a concert series collaboration between El Dorado and Thunder River Theater. Pink to Black returns for 3 Saturday shows to close out 2026 and kick off 2027, with Western Medicine starting the series on October 3rd, plus Deadtronica on December 5th, and the return of Rattlesnake Milk on January 9th. More info and tickets at thunderrivertheater.com. And now we have Tracy, son of a gumbo, is here.
3: Hello, hello. I heard you read that underwriting message and plowed my way in here to suggest maybe we should do a ticket giveaway for that Western Medicine show that's on October 3rd at Thunder River Theater. What do you guys think about that?
1: It's pretty soon, so yeah.
3: Should we give the next new member to join a pair of tickets to that?
1: All right, Megan? That's at Thunder River Theater on October 3rd, and the band is Western Medicine. And when we go back into the music, then first person to give us a call to become a new member. Mm-hmm. Is that the...
2: That's okay. The deal.
3: Yep.
0: New member Monday.
2: We're celebrating you, the new member. Thank you for tuning in. Thank you for becoming a new member. 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
1: You can get? 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
3: Just come through the door too. You know where we're at. Well, maybe you don't if you're not a member, but if you become one, we are right at 2nd and Main, just south of Main Street on the east side of 2nd. You'll see a big totem pole. Out front, you'll see an open field next to us that we had a lovely show at Friday night with Typical Ghost. Nice to see the space get utilized. And thanks to whoever let us do that.

0: We promise we ask for permission. Although we've definitely thought about just renegading that place before. So
1: the squirrels do it all the time.
2: 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We're trying to wrap this thing up by Friday afternoon. 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
1: The most lethal weapon in mass shootings is a handgun. 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
2: 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I got to see that one in the theater with my dad when the year it came out, and I really love that movie. So I would highly encourage getting out there, celebrating rock and roll, and celebrating KDNK Community Radio. 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We just heard from Ted Hawkins with Money Tree, and that sure would be nice for KDNK to have, but we rely on membership support from listeners just like you, so let's make it rain some greenback dollars and give us a call, 970-963-0139. Before Ted Hawkins, we were listening to Courtney Hartman and Taylor Ashton. Been on Your Side was the name of that album from 2018. We heard from Birds of Play with Texture. Sierra Farrell brought us I Do It Again. Abigail Washburn with City of Refuge. And Casey and Clayton started off that last set with Brunswick Stew. Let's keep on moving on here. Everybody's Gotta Live.

0: Hey, thanks, Cody, for filling in on that first hour. Katie and Kay staff's going to be rotating in and out of the studio for the next few hours, and we're going to have just as much fun as we did here on Saturday during our mimosa brunch. Well, maybe not quite as much fun, but yeah, it's going to be a good time. Cody playing a variety of tunes from all across the times, as he always tends to do. Always good selection with our music director. And let's see, before I get back into anything else, let's hear exactly what we're listening to.
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0: All right, well, thanks, Luke Nessler. And Luke will not be on the air from 2 to 4, but the rest of the staff will be covering for him. Here on KDNK, and support for this radio station comes from Big B's Delicious Orchards, presenting Friday Night Live all summer long, and now all for a part of fall as well, at their location on Highway 133 near Paonia. 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Performances are now ongoing until September 27th. 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And I did go and check that show out last Thursday. Great job by Cassidy Wiley playing the unnamed solo cast member and getting the crowd involved. Really unique performance. Had a lot of fun. And I was there celebrating one day early my birthday, which was Friday, September 18th. And because we had such a busy day between Ape on the Dink starting us out at Pollinator Chocolate, running all the way through to Typical Ghost in the lot next door to the KDNK studio, decided to celebrate a day early. And also, we were so busy on Friday that missed a lot of good music that was just released on that day. So the next, I don't know, I'm going to keep you guys entertained, I suppose, for a little bit, playing all stuff that just came out on Friday, September 18th. So I guess this is a little bit of birthday music for myself. And yeah, we're just rolling through the fall membership drive. Give us a call, 963-0139. 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Thanks so much to the Wheeler for their generosity and ongoing contribution to KDNK. All right, first tune I'm going to play by Orville Peck off of his new album, Mule.

0: Thank you, Beck, for finally releasing another full-length studio album. That one, Ride Lonesome, he just put that out on Friday. He's been teasing singles here and there for the last month or two, and that track was called Slow Canyon. And before that, started off with another one just released on Friday that came out of nowhere for me, Orville Peck, his new album Mule, and that track called The Fall. All right, this is Katie and Kay, Warming Hearts Since 1983, and you can warm our heart with a donation for our Fall Fun Drive. Become a member. 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I believe we still have a pair of tickets to Western Medicine, the first Pink to Black show of the season at Thunder River Theater on October 3rd, to our next new member. So give us a call, 970-963-0139, Saturday, October 3rd. And if you're looking for things to do today, Monday, September 21st, well, we've got you covered for that too.
1: 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Lift Up returns to the 3rd Street Center today from 10:30 to 12:30. English in Action's weekly open hours begins at 6:30 at the Carbondale Library. True Nature offers an autumn equinox community celebration at 7 p.m. this evening. And the Crystal Theater shows The Dog Stars. That's also tonight at 7 p.m. Our drive continues on Tuesday, and here's some more things going on. Lift Up will be stationed at the Rifle Library from 11 a.m. to 2 p.m. tomorrow, the Parachute Resource Center from 11:30 to 2:30, and at Glenwood Catholic Charities from 1 to 3:30. The Hotel Colorado will host a community conversation on early childhood development tomorrow morning at 9:30 a.m. Also at 9:30 tomorrow, the Silt Library holds their story time at the Silt Historical Park due to repairs at the library. Roaring Fork Drawing Club settles in at Studio 10 tomorrow at 6:30, and you can join KDNK for a one-time showing of the 2003 Jack Black movie School of Rock tomorrow at 7 o'clock at the Crystal Theater. And you can keep your community in the loop about events and programming ideas simply by emailing calendar at kdnk.org. 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
0: And that is your award-winning morning news host, Mike Lemmer. Thanks so much, Mike, for making the journey in 5 days a week, early, early in the morning, getting everybody's day started, whether you're on that drive, whether you're just sipping your coffee. That voice of Mike Lemmer always cuts through the airwaves very nicely. So, yeah, thanks, Mike. You're one more community voice on this great station full of amazing community members in Carbondale and the Roaring Fork Valley, Colorado River Valley, everywhere that our signal makes it worldwide if you download the app. All right, let's hear some brand new Neil Young and the Chrome Hearts next.

0: That one by Bonnie Prince Billy called London May, Live in the City of Ghosts. And before that, we heard a brand new one from Rodrigo y Gabriela called Our Home, title track off their new album. And started off with Neil Young and the Chrome Hearts, The Foggy Edge of Time, off their new one, second song, trying to play everything I can that came out on Friday, September 18th. Lots of good new releases. And this is KDNK Community Radio, celebrating 43 years of cultivating community in the Roaring Fork Valley and beyond. I'm not sure if we've done two membership drives every single year that we've been in existence, but if we did, this would be the 86th membership drive. Ooh, that's a lot. We'd love for you to help us reach our $120,000 goal by this Friday, because we're ending it no matter what. So just consider this the last day, the last week of the membership drive, because it is the last week. And more on that here.
1: So this is what I've been thinking that KDNK means to me. And it is voices previously held back, given expression. Thousands simultaneously connected through the airwaves to common cause, to the universal language of music. Shared experiences, and you can be a part of this with us. So that's what I got to say.
0: Thanks, Terry Glassnap. We appreciate you always. Terry's show is every other Thursday here on KDNK from noon to 2. And we've got a station manager in the building on microphone numero cuatro. Hi, Megan.
2: Hey, Tracy. How's it going?
0: It's going great. Love playing new music here. Love being a DJ on this radio station, being able to play whatever I want. 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
0: And all the donations right now still being matched by the Wheeler Opera House, up to a total of $2,000. 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
2: Yeah, I think we have about 1,000 left on that one right now. 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
2: Yeah, we're right around $40,000 on our way to 120. 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
0: All right. 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And then at 4:30, it's Geek Speak. Your very favorite geeks, Matt McBrayer and Louis Girardo, keep listeners up to date on contemporary tech topics and take calls from listeners. Always a fun time on Geek Speak. All right, well, I played a new tune off Beck's brand new album, Ride Lonesome, at the start of the hour, or second tune of the set, rather. And I need to hear another one off of there. I have not listened to this album yet. I did make sure, don't worry, that there are no FCC violations. So let's hear another one from Beck's new album, this one called Falling Through My Hands.

0: Emma Ruth Rundle with Powerless off her brand new EP, These Killing Times. Another brand new one right before that from Echo and the Bunnymen called I'll Be Your Sunshine. They just put out an album called Apples for Isaac. And we started off that set with another tune off Beck's new album, Ride Lonesome. That one was Falling Through My Hands. Son of a Gumbo here. The staff has taken over Biscuits and Jam, as well as Roots, Branches, and Buds from 2 to 4 today. So excited to see what Chris and Megan have in store for a little impromptu staff takeover here on KD&K. Thank you so much for listening. Thank you for donating. 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That's just right off of Main. And you can also give us a call at 970-963-0139. Megan, what do we got going on?
1: Yeah, we got a new member to thank.
0: Hey, hello, new member. Welcome.
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0: All right. Well, thanks to Nick. I believe that would qualify him to win those two tickets to Western Medicine, the Pink to Black show. So, yeah, that is what you get for becoming a KD&K member, besides just good karma, great vibes, and an excellent way to sleep at night. We got cool stuff, too. So thanks to El Dorado, Thunder River Theater, and the whole Pink to Black crew for providing a pair of tickets for us to give away. And we might have some more giveaways for the next two Pink to Black shows as well. Dead Tronica in November, December, and then Rattlesnake Milk coming back. Rattlesnake Milk was the very first Pink to Black show, I believe, a couple years ago now. And a really cool vibe that band brings. All right. So, yeah, come see us. We're hanging out. We always have an open door, at least during business hours, for you to wander on in and give us a high five, give us a hug, bring us some snacks. I'm hungry. But I promise I won't eat them in the studio because, that's no good for all these great pieces of electronic gear that we are so lucky to have to get that signal from our station to our tower up at Sunlight Peak to the mini translators that broadcast it throughout Pitkin County as well, and down valley to Rifle. It's maybe Parachute. If you can get the signal in Parachute or Battlement Mesa, let us know. I know it sounds real good in Rifle. Newcastle and Silt, we want to make it sound better there, and the more contributions we can get from local members, the easier that upgrade would potentially be.
1: You can do it. 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
0: All right, some new Rhiannon Giddens coming in next. Brand spanking new.
1: Thanks for keeping it tuned.

0: All right, Ezra Collective with Leona Lewis on the vocals. All I Need is the name of that tune. And all we need is for you to renew your KDNK membership or become a member of this great radio station. And I've got another great member of the staff in here at the moment as well, Mr. Hassig.
1: How's it going? Yeah, some new music, spinning the new stuff. Yeah. Always digging around here, inspired by the just constant waves of goodness that we get, you know, sent to the station and bring to us via our member, many DJs.
0: All right. Well, before Chris says any more, I just wanted to let you know that the time is 2 p.m. and this is KDNK Carbondale Community Access Radio, Glenwood Springs, Carbondale, the Roaring Fork Valley, and beyond.
1: And beyond. Way beyond now. We've got the app. So if you haven't heard the news already, if you undoubtedly have if you've been listening, we have an app. Go get on that and donate and check it out. We've been getting pretty good reviews from people about its ability to just check out what's been playing and see the news and do it all while you do other things too and not get it interrupted by, you know, the old style thing. When you did something else on your phone, it would tend to interrupt the stream. So that problem's gone, and we're solving problems left and right around here with your help.
0: Yes, we were able to get that new app, which you definitely should be noticing. One thing you might not have noticed that we did upgrade recently is we got a brand new transmitter up at Sunlight Peak. We finally took the old ancient one down and put a brand new shiny one up there that should last us many, many more years. But that was a little bit of a tinkering behind the scenes that hopefully you didn't notice at all. Thanks to everybody who helped pick that out and get it installed. And especially thanks to everybody who worked on getting this app done. Because it was quite a long ways, a long journey. Mm-hmm. But we made it happen thanks to public media apps. They also did KVNFs and many, many other stations in the Rocky Mountain Community Radio umbrella. Another organization that we are lucky to be a part of.
1: Yep. And but I would say our app is better. go check it out. Once again, there is a donate button on there. There's a donate button on the website. We have a phone number, 970-963-0139. We've got an address, 76 South 2nd Street here in downtown Carbondale. Come on by and say hello that way. So many ways of engaging. Obviously, there'll be a movie tomorrow night. You can come say hello to that. And also Beer Works Bingo on Wednesday. Tracy, you want to play maybe one more song off of your set here, and then I'll slide in the chair and we'll see where we go from here. I want to give a shout out, of course, to our wonderful former music director and general station elder, Luke Nessler, is taking a little hiatus right now and recovering from some things. And so we are going to fill in for him and might be for a month or two here. But we're looking forward to having him back and just want to salute the many years of really inspiring music that he has brought to the airwaves over the years. And, I would say he inspired me really maybe more than anybody else to become a DJ originally with his deep sets of world music and Americana. And if you'd like to honor Luke, we'd love to hear from you too. Give us a donation in his honor. So let's get him back here soon.
0: All right. Well, thanks, Chris. Yes, many thanks to Luke, a long-standing staple of KDNK from back in the Dinkle Building days all the way through to where we are now on 2nd Street. And yes, I do have one more track that I think will go nicely before I let Chris, are you taking over next?
1: I am.
0: Good deal. Good deal. All right. Well, before we get there, just got to let you know that support for KD&K comes from Carp New Hanlon PC, a full-service law firm with offices in Glenwood Springs, Aspen, and Basalt, specializing in real estate, water rights, local government, corporate law, probate, and estate planning, and commercial litigation. More info at mountainlawfirm.com. And support also comes from Aspen Film, bringing independent documentary, foreign language, and art house cinema from around the globe for their 47th annual film fest. That's happening September 29th to October 4th. Screenings will take place at the Isis Theater in Aspen and the Crystal Theater here in Carbondale. More information at aspenfilm.org. All right, Eli Paperboy Reed is going to conclude my contribution to this staff takeover on a Monday. I know I heard Miles play one off of this album at least over the weekend. And good stuff. Good stuff. Or no, that wasn't over the weekend. He filled in for Terry, who we heard a clip from just a little bit ago. Great album, though. Eli Paperboy Reed, this one called Like We Used To.

0: into my prime.
1: No, we already heard you, Neil Young. You put out tons of music, and that's great and everything, but we really want to hear, I promise you, from Eli Paperboy Reed. So let's try that one again from the top, shall we? Okay. Hey there. There we go.

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0: 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Open 7 days a week, Monday through Friday from 9 a.m. to 6:30 p.m. and weekends 10 a.m. to 5 p.m. More information at 970-963-1700. We'll just run through this quickly. We've got a found golden retriever on yesterday on Sunday, found at RVR. No collar or tag, or collar but no tags. Give us a call, 970-963-2976, if you have any info on this pet. Also lost either today or yesterday, Australian Mountain Doodle, 8 to 10 miles west of Aspen. That's not very specific, but yeah, if you have lost or have found this an Australian Mountain Doodle somewhere within a 10-mile radius west of Aspen, give us a call also, 970-963-2976. The Lost and Found Pet Report, one of the many little things that KDNK does for you on a 24/7 basis. And maybe the music director will give us a little extra.
1: Hey, Chris.
0: Hey. Another voice in the studio you've never heard before.
1: Yeah, right. You sound great. Tracy sounded great. It's the staff is just, you know, doing a lot.
0: Yeah, we are.
1: Last few days.
0: We kind of took over on Saturday, not really expecting to take over today as well. But that's what we do. The staff is here to back you up. But we have so many DJs. And again, want to shout out Luke for really holding down this slot for a while. And before that, he was in on Wednesdays. And yeah, bringing you a world of music and world music and Americana music. And so, yeah, donate in honor of Luke.
1: I think Luke used to follow the Weenus, actually.
0: Way back.
1: Yeah, with Beyond Beyond, and he's had a late Saturday night show. Well, like Tracy, I think, like the 9 to 11.
0: Uh-huh.
1: Yeah, Luke is in good hands, and he's, I think, in his words, he's doing good.
0: Yeah.
1: And he's just going to be on hiatus for a little bit, but gosh, Luke has been a mentor at this place for me, and has just really, really deep musical taste and knowledge, and yeah.
0: Yeah.
1: That is reason why you should support it right now during Luke's show.
0: Yeah.
2: When we had a member, longtime member, come through in person just now, Maureen and Artie Rothman, took us through the end of they got us over the hump for that big business challenge by the Wheeler Opera House. So thanks so much, Artie and Maureen. Thanks for the nice chat as well, Maureen, when you came and dropped that check off. So thankful for our members who come in person. So I think our next business challenge, we're gonna have a mini one. Oh, we got a fly in here. Did you get it, Chris?
0: A mini one, what?
2: We're going to have a mini business challenge.
0: And who is
2: this? This one, $200 from the Moab Folk Festival, which is in November, I believe. It's coming up. It's not this weekend like the Paonia one.
1: It's usually the first weekend of November. About.
2: Yeah, and so I think...
0: Who's headlining, or...?
2: Oh, gosh.
1: It's always a lot of really great apps.
2: You know, I just ran right on in here and didn't do any homework. Messy Vitality.
1: Lots of Carbondalians and KDNK DJs go to this for however long it's been going on, and it's always really stellar acts.
2: I think our news director, Marilyn Gleason, said she was going to be in attendance this year as well. But yeah, I think since we're doing a mini business challenge, $200 for Moab Folk Festival.
0: We can do this quickly.
2: If you call in and take care of that one, you can get two tickets to the Moab Folk Festival.
0: Ooh, okay.
2: So yeah, you can do an entire business challenge yourself and... get some tickets. So give us a call, 970-963-0139.
0: Yeah, that festival is probably a nice pairing too. With it's a really nice time of year too, when it's starting to cool off down in the desert, getting maybe too chilly up here. I like you know, I actually haven't done this, but I like the idea of, you know, doing a little backpack trip or something down there for a couple days and then go into town and kick off your socks.
1: Well, you keep getting your yayas out with the music here, and we'll look up who's playing, and maybe we can feature some of those artists to bring it on home with that business challenge. And then we have a guest, a new DJ coming in.
0: Yeah, we'll have a trainee helping us, hopefully at 3 or around ish. For between 3 and 4, we'll get them in here to get their fingers on the knobs a little bit and you know, get the yeah, that didn't sound right. But anyway, maybe I should just stop talking.
2: Call take care of this $200 business challenge before 3 p.m. and 2 tickets can be yours. If it doesn't happen by 3, we'll put them back out there at a later date.
0: All right.
1: And maybe you too could put your fingers on the knobs over here.
0: Yeah.
2: We're all putting our fingers on our knobs today.
1: Let's get back to the music.
0: Yeah, okay.
1: KDNK.org. Yeah. Donate.
0: What are we going to play? Let's play. Let's hear this one from. We'll hear from Kelly Finnegan here. A little newer thing. We'll see. We have no idea where we're going, but it'll be good.

0: 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It is 3:02 p.m.
1: 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This show happens this Friday, September 25th, with doors open at 7 p.m. and music starting at 8. More info at tacaw.org.
0: Roaring Fork Outdoor Volunteers has need of volunteers to work at Linwood Cemetery in Glenwood Springs on Tuesday, September 15th, and Saturday, September 19th.
1: That sounds like that's in the past.
0: Yeah. Whoops.
1: Well, go to their website. I'm sure they have other things going on.
0: Absolutely.
1: Sorry. Throwing you in the deep end here. Yeah, I have a DJ. Haven't thought about it yet. It's on air with me. Yeah, she's training up here to hopefully become a DJ soon. And that's one thing that we offer here at the station. Open door policy. This station is powered by volunteers who come in and share their passion all week long, all year long, 24 hours a day, 7 days a week. Or the staff is filling in during the middle of the night, obviously. But whenever we can get a live body in here, we do it. So you're welcome to come join us on Third Thursdays as the orientation. And then you proceed from there to where my fellow DJ here is shadowing some folks, seeing how it all works and getting comfortable in the studio. And then I'm sure you will hear a show fully crafted.
0: Oh, yeah. Coming soon. Super excited.
1: Yeah. So it is the membership drive. We are in whatever, I think it's day four now. We are, I don't know where we are Monday-wise, but we were entering a bunch of monthly people in there, which will inflate our number a little bit, but we will be, we have at least $40,000 down, and we have $120,000 to raise, so plenty of money still out there on the table that we need to raise to be able to keep the station running for the rest of the year and on into the future, and support the staff and the DJs and everybody who's involved with all the different offerings that this station gives you. So 970-963-0139, that's the phone number that we have out for you to call. 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We're having a movie night tomorrow night at Crystal Theater, 7 p.m. School of Rock, and then also we will have the bingo night on Wednesday. So lots of stuff going on. And so 970-963-0139 or kdnk.org, or as we've been saying, download the app and hit the donate button on there. And we're going to start mixing in. We'll try to get some of Sarah's choices mixed in here as the hour progresses. But we'll just keep rolling with what we had in the player for the moment, and we'll see if we can get wherever we're going. But we need your help to continue the station, and so give us a call or go online. Let's hear a new one here from, oh, I guess we should back announce. I didn't do that either. Oh, man. Yeah, I'm really setting a great example here. But we had going back, oh, gosh. Going back a ways, I guess maybe we'll start at the top of the hour. We had Eli Paperboy Reed, then we heard from Eddie Ninevolt. We heard from Ernie Andrews and John Lee doing, those were old, R&B hits. Ray Charles Britt did Smack Dab in the Middle. Johnny Taylor did Just the One. We heard from the Isley Brothers with Summer Breeze. Josiah and the Bonnevilles. I think we had something else in between there. There was, I think we had Kelly Finnegan in there, and Josiah and the Bonnevilles, Riley Downing, Steve Poltz, John Craigie, and Leftover Salmon. So Steve, John, and Leftover Salmon will all be at the Moab Folk Festival, and they are the ones who are doing the business challenge match right now. We've got $200 on the table. I think hopefully we've matched that already, but come on in and donate. And I think we have a pair of tickets to that for the next person who matches that $200 donation. So that's a good reason to give us a call right now too. And so, yeah, you can see Steve and John and the Leftover Salmon folks will all be at that shindig down in Moab. And also down there will be Bonnie Payne, with who's from Elephant Revival and put out a fantastic record just recently this summer. And so she's touring behind that. And I think she'll be in the Valley as well. So good one to catch. And let's hear one from her. Let's hear Unseen from Bonnie Payne here on KDNK. 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

I'm Mike Lemmer with your community calendar for this Monday, September 21st. 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More info at basaltlibrary.org. Today is New Member Monday. 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

0: Early Childhood Development tomorrow morning at 9:30 a.m. Also at 9:30 tomorrow, the Silt Library holds their story time at the Silt Historical Park due to repairs at the library. 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
1: And we have an on-air call, so coming in. Hello?
2: Sherman.
1: Hi. Who is it?
2: Hey, this is Ryan Bodie's dad.
1: Ryan Bodie's dad. How can we help you?
2: Hey, man, you guys taking requests right now?
1: Yes, we do take requests.
2: Epic. I'd love to request Shakedown Street for the Hawks of Carbondale soccer team. They won their game today.
1: Yeah. All right. We'll play Shakedown Street for you.
2: All right, you the man. Great show.
1: Ryan, why should people donate to KDNK?
2: Oh, man. You can't beat the flavor we get from KDNK, the variety of music, the sponsorship of great events. It's just a great local station.
1: It is. All right, we'll play that song for you. Thanks for listening.
2: Thanks so much.
1: Thank you.
2: Peace.
1: Here we go.
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5: All right. 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That's how we do it every year. 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Has had an outsized impact. So this is a place you can make an immediate impact, even if the world feels kind of crazy and out of scale to your ability to make change. 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And we might shift gears here a little bit and see where we go, but we're going to play a little bit of new music. 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Stay tuned. It's always unpredictable fun here on KDNK. That's part of the magic. And once again, kdnk.org or donate in person, or call us 970-963-0139. Let's hear, this is a new one from the Bug Club, and then this will take us in a very different direction for a bit here.

0: If I haven't told you lately, I want to tell you right now, KDNK loves you. 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
2: 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And do you want to read this one?
3: Yeah.
2: All right.
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2: Nice. And I think Megan also updated our other PSA from earlier. 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All right, give us a call, go online, come to the station, help us out. We've had a great day. I want to give a big thanks to Steven and a whole bunch of other folks who've been giving during the day here. I don't have the list in front of me, but big ups to everyone for donating and supporting us, empowering this hopefully super fast membership drive. We're trying to do it in 1 week. We'll see if we can get there, and it's going to be counting on you and your ability to donate personally and to spread the word for us and get us out there in the community, get the word out for us. So do us a favor, do that, share our message with folks. And we are going to play some more music here. Let's play this. And yeah, we're just going to keep on the unpredictable train here and for another 15 minutes. And then I don't know who's at four, but I think Geek Speak. Oh, Living Permaculture is at 4, with Maddie Harland, editor of Permaculture Magazine, and then Geek Speak at 4:30. So, thanks for tuning in. Let's hear from

0: Thank you for tuning in. 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Stay tuned for Living Permaculture. We're going to go out with one last one here from Rising Appalachia, who will also be at the Moab Folks Festival. Thanks to them for being our business challenge match for the beginning of the show. I think that's long gone now, but thanks to everyone for supporting us and making this a successful drive. Let's hear Million Colors from new stuff from Rising Appalachia. Cheers.
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0: Good afternoon and welcome to Living Permaculture on KDNK. I'm Vanessa Harmony of Colorado Edible Forest, Plant Nursery and Consulting in Glenwood Springs, Colorado. On today's episode, we'll gleam a window into the mothership of permaculture design connections in the United Kingdom and worldwide. 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Permaculture magazine is a quarterly magazine full of solutions, projects, and pioneering ideas from contributors in the permaculture movement. It's read in over 130 countries worldwide, distributed via 15,000 print copies, over 6,000 print subscriptions, and hundreds of thousands of digital subscriptions. Permanent Publications publishes a range of permaculture books, including titles that instruct on sustainability, practical solutions for the home, garden, and community, education, politics, economy, woodlands, food and cooking, and people. Lastly, Permaculture Market offers tools and information to live a resilient and nature-inspired life. At the heart of this permaculture family is Maddie Harland, co-founder and senior editor. In addition to editing, Maddie is a writer, contributor, and speaker. She lives in North Devon, where she moved with her late husband, Tim, where she cares for an ancient woodland and wildflower meadows. Permaculture came into Maddie's life over 30 years ago and inspired the founding of this magazine and publishing company. She loves growing her own food and appreciating nature, from large landscapes to tiny insects. She is passionate about regenerating the land and culture. Maddie, welcome to the program.
1: Well, I'm delighted to be here. Thanks for inviting me, Vanessa.
0: You're welcome. Well, I always enjoy hearing permaculture designers' so-called elevator pitch of how they would describe permaculture to someone who's never heard of it before. So how would you do that?
1: So I would say that permaculture is an innovative framework for creating sustainable, regenerative landscapes, but also ways of living and enterprise as well. It's a practical method for developing ecologically harmonious, ethical, and human-scale productive systems that can be used by anyone, anywhere. And that it can be learnt easily. You know, it's an accessible learning framework.
0: And one thing that was very intriguing from your bio is that you spend time and tend and are inspired by your ancient woodland. Can you tell us about that?
1: Oh, I'd love to talk to you about my woodland. So I became involved in permaculture in the early 90s, so over 35 years ago now. And I've always felt that you really have to practice it in order to publish about it, that it can't be just something that's academic or learnt, and that you have to get your hands dirty. And I always remember when my children were very, very young in the 90s, David Holmgren made a very rare visit to Europe. And that was effectively what he was saying to Tim and myself. You know, you guys have really got to permaculture every aspect of this landscape and this house that you're living in, and then you reach out to your community. So while we were in Hampshire, we had a fairly small patch of land comparatively. It was about half an acre in total, and we had a forest garden that was a very early design forest garden before the days of, you know, Tonsmar and Jakey and all the latter generation forest gardeners. In fact, Patrick Whitefield hadn't even written how to make a forest garden. And we just had a book by Robert Hart and mentorship from the permaculture teacher, Patrick Whitefield. So we were totally making it up as we were going along. And that kind of set a precedent for us. So we had the forest garden, we kept it, we left it in really wonderful hands. I think we left it in 2022. So it had over 25 years to develop. And we bought 12 acres of woodland, which is what is classified here as a high priority natural habitat. So it's very, very species rich. Every single kind of native tree that you would imagine in a woodland in the southwest of England. And I don't know if you've heard about the concept of the Atlantic rainforest.
0: No.
1: Which is it's a natural woodland. There was a book written about it a few years ago that sort of took people by storm on the Atlantic edges of the British Isles. And the idea is that you have these temperate Atlantic rainforests, which are completely natural systems. And that's what this is. It's a very damp, completely native old woodland, which has had very little human intervention in it. It's pretty much been abandoned since probably before the Second World War. So not much coppicing, nothing. It's just been left. And so it's got some very, very rare European endangered species, species of birds and bats particularly, and some very rare lichens. So it's gorgeous. You know, it's kind of not like a Canadian temperate rainforest. It's not huge. It's little, because this is a little place in comparison, but it's very gorgeous. So if you come into this woodland and started planting sort of grafted, hybridized agroforestry species and clearing the natural fauna and flora, or changing the, you know, draining it and changing the hydrology, you would be committing an ecological crime, because it's such a special place, as totally as it is, so rare to get something relatively untouched in this very populated land. So my job as a permaculturist has been to really deep dive into observation, into the principles of, you know, learning deeply how this woodland functions, doing a lot of data surveys about what species are actually here and what they need, and then applying that knowledge to enhancing particularly the breeding programs of rare species. So, for instance, we have a little bird that flies from East Africa to the western edges of the British Isles called the pied flycatcher, that lives on flies, which like oak trees and wet woodland. And my job has been to, we had one nest that we identified around 2023, and that's now increased to five, which sounds small, but for my friend, the ornithologist that works on this project with me, it's really exciting that in just a very few years, we've taken it five times more breeding pairs than we had. And we've done this by strategic placement of nesting boxes, because birds are territorial. And what happens is our native birds come and select where they're going to breed in March, and then the pied flycatchers don't turn up till late April, often, depends on how cold it is. And then the prime spots are all lost. So if you put boxes in triangles at a certain distance within territories, you'll get two native species in two boxes and often one pied flycatcher in another. And that seems to be working really well. And it's also encouraged things like marsh tits and other relatively rare birds that are now nesting happily in the wood. So, yeah, my job has been to take permaculture principles and really seriously not interact, but observe, gather information, and then make very small strategic changes. Not cut down big trees or plant anything that wouldn't support the biodiversity, but it just do everything I can to enhance. So that's kind of one thing. And then another aspect to what I've been doing is creating more and more species-rich flower meadows, which is great for insects and pollinators, and therefore bats and insect-eating birds.
0: Sounds like a little paradise.
1: It's very pretty.
0: Did you always have a passion for observing nature? And how did you hear about permaculture? And over 30 years ago, how did permaculture come into your life? And what was the experience like going through a permaculture training?
1: Okay. So when I was little, very little, my family used to take us to the west coast of Ireland, to Connemara. My dad's parents were Irish, and we'd go back every August. To my brothers were older than me, and they liked to fish for trout on the lochs. And I used to just, as a much littler kid, hang out. I loved hanging out in boats and making fires and tea on islands, and just exploring an incredibly unspoilt world where, you know, you'd land on an island and there'd be a 5th century Celtic church buried in the undergrowth, completely undiscovered. It was quite an extraordinary life in the early 60s, before tourism and before these places were sort of, I guess, recognised as, well, the locals knew how beautiful they were, but they weren't so well known in those days. So that brought into me, a kid growing up in London, just passion for nature and tiny things. And like lots of kids, I'd go to the local park and down the stream and play and hang out. And then later on, I had more opportunity to travel and be in nature and camp out and hike. And I took advantage of all of those. And then I got married in my late 20s to Tim, and we were really into conservation and wildflower meadows and wildlife gardening, particularly. Not so much permaculture at all, and certainly not really growing food. That hadn't kind of, we were into, yeah, conservation of species and creating habitats in gardens, and then permaculture. We saw this TV program, which was, in fact, in grave danger of falling food, Bill Mollison, and it just blew Tim's mind. And he just thought, you know, this is the way to live. This is so obvious. You know, we are apes, and we want to be in an abundant landscape foraging for food. And he also had this very strong feeling that we could have our wildflower meadows and our conservation and our native habitats and design the permaculture with them, that there was no conflict between the two systems. So that's really what we started doing with our forest garden in the early 90s, which was already a wildflower meadow. And then we started into planting with fruit, nut, useful trees. We'd already planted a whole native hedgerow, and then we interplanted edibles into it, and then started all the whole raised bed gardening, hugel cultures, etc., etc. And we just integrated all of these factors into it with careful zoning.
0: And that In Grave Danger of Falling Food program is available on YouTube.
1: Yes.
0: And it's actually a bit of a joke, and it made me laugh. So will you explain to our listeners?
1: Well, so it was a TV program with Bill Mollison introducing permaculture. And the danger is that you're going to have such a abundant food forest that, you know, the food's going to rain down upon your head as you walk through it. And honestly, we had way too much food. We had a small food forest, but my God, it was so abundant. And even here, I have I'm planting like a food forest edge at the edge of the woodland, and putting in as many edibles into what is effectively a zone one around the house as possible. I have too much food, raised bed system and organic vegetables and perennial veg as well. And I have too much food for myself. So you know, it's good in community where it's my friend's birthday today. So I'm going to give her a gift, and then I'm going to give her organic kale and spinach.
0: Oh, nice. And just to clarify, you were referring to the zone one of permaculture being close to your house.
2: Yeah.
0: So that might be confused with a hardiness zone. And how did you come to launching Permaculture Magazine?
1: Oh, well, the Permaculture Association had a kind of good quality. It wasn't a newsletter. It was kind of like a black and white magazine, which was produced by Graham Bell, who wrote The Permaculture Way and The Permaculture Garden and taught permaculture for many, many years. And he wanted to step back and retire from the job. And we said, we'll do it. We were publishers at the time and had a small publishing company. And we said, we'll do it, but we want it to be something that's not just for members of the charity, the association. We'd like it to go out into the world, go into stores, go to subscribers, and be available beyond the UK as well, ideally. And so it kind of grew from that quite small beginnings. I think the first print run was a couple of thousand. And then slowly over the years, we built up sort of alternative outlets in the UK. And then we've worked with distributors in North America. And now we work with a distributor that will take it most places in the world. So, yeah.
0: And do you have a small team, it seems, for the amount of impact you have? There's yourself.
1: No, we're mad.
0: Tony, Rosie, Kate, Pete, and Nicola. So you carry quite a lot of responsibility and an honorable burden on your shoulders. But what is it like carrying this torch for the permaculture movement? And you've already mentioned so many permaculture authors and teachers. What has it been like working with so many people from around the world and working with your team?
1: So we are very collaborative, and we work hard to collaborate with people. So although we do a lot of things, and we do work really ridiculously hard, and like Nicola is our designer, she's freelance. Pete is our technical guy, and he runs his own business, but he's always there to help us out when things go wrong and when we're doing new projects. And then, you know, if we need expertise that we don't have in-house, we bring it in. We have another freelance editor that lives near me who helps out on book projects specifically. You know, we have lots of different people. When we started, we had a handful of advisors, which included Patrick Whitefield, who really helped us steer the project editorially, because, you know, we were fairly new to permaculture and we couldn't possibly know what we needed to know to produce a magazine. So we had the technical ability to produce a magazine and design it and edit it linguistically. But, you know, we needed backup from people that knew about small holding and growing, and particularly Patrick, permaculture design. He was kind of the most invaluable mentor, really, that we could have possibly had. And so I think we've done it by collaborating, and then we've always sought opportunity to collaborate with other organizations. So for instance, in the States, we have it's actually a Canadian distributor that distributes the magazine to stores all over America called Distacor, and we work really closely with Chelsea Green Publishing, who distribute our books in the States and have done for well over 20 years. So we collaborate very closely with our partners. We have Australian distributor as well for our books called Perrybou. And as I said, we work with trade people also in the UK. And that's really, really important to us. that we're not just trying to do all of this on our own. And that our, so we don't do any work. We used to do our own warehousing. And basically about a year, actually it was probably 6 months before COVID, we shut down all our offices and warehousing because we felt that we were commuting to work, which was had a, you know, an impact on quality of life cost to our people working with us, and also just fossil fuels. You know, who wants to drive a car if you don't need to? So we shut down all our offices. We outsourced our warehousing, and that's probably the best decision we ever made. And because we did that, Tim and I were able to move to North Devon because we'd always wanted to take care of a larger piece of land and really embed ourselves in learning from nature every single day of our lives. So that's why we ended up here doing what I do now. Sadly, he passed away in 2023.
0: Sorry to hear that. But it seems like he's honouring his legacy fully.
1: Try to, because he was always holding the vision of permaculture, and it was him that it was him whose mind was blown by Bill Mollison all those years ago.
0: Well, how fortuitous that you had made that decision just right before the lockdown.
1: Yeah, oh, incredibly fortuitous, because it we still had to do a bit of packing. So Tim and I used to pack up books and take them up to the post office early in the morning before. But it was only open for a little hour, 1 hour a day where you could leave your parcels. So we still kept our customers, we kept them reading during, and we didn't stop publishing. But yes, it was very fortuitous because everyone.

0: But, you know, the book I'm working on at the moment, the authors are in British Columbia, because it's Delphine Sol Kinson's and Grace's book. So not possible to meet up personally at the time.
1: Well, in preparation for closing, I'd like to share the many ways our listeners can connect with Permaculture Magazine, Permanent Publications, and Permaculture Market. 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Maddie, is there anything else you'd like to highlight about what's available at permaculture.co.uk?
0: Yeah, I'd just like to say that, so we also have a YouTube channel, which is Permaculture Magazine, and that's been running since about 2008 or something. It's pretty well established, and there's a lot on there. There's a lot of films and interviews and interesting stuff, so that's worth checking out. And also, when you land on permaculture.co.uk, you get asked to sign up to a newsletter, and this, we don't hustle people endlessly with our newsletter, but when we publish a new video, if we've got a new book coming out, if there's a new magazine, we do competitions. And we also point people in the direction of interesting stuff that's going on outside our little circle of influence. So if you sign up to that new newsletter, that's a really good way of staying in touch with us. You get a short one once a week only, and it's pretty easy to just scan and pick out what you want and then discard. So that's the YouTube channel and the newsletter, really. And then partnerships. So Chelsea Green in the States have got our books. And so we love not to post our books from the UK because they're all in the States anyway. So go and have a look at their website. And Peribu Distribution handle us in Australia. So and then the rest of it comes through our UK distributor, who has an sort of hubs in the EU and beyond. So that's kind of how to stay in touch with us. And if you subscribe to the magazine, which I hope you will, you get free access to what is now, the latest issue is 128, and we have free access to the digital issues of 127 magazines as part of the annual subscription. So it's quite a good deal, because it's all searchable by content. So if you put in, I don't know, food forests, you'd get all the articles published on food forests in the index, for instance. So yeah, I think it's a pretty good deal for all that work.
1: Thank you. Yes, great resources.
0: Yeah, it's used by a lot of universities.
1: Well, Maddie Harland, thank you so much for taking time out of your busy schedule, writing, editing, and connecting permaculture students and readers and teachers and authors to join us today.
0: Well, I'm very grateful you invited me. Thank you very much.
1: You're welcome. And thank you also to our listeners for joining us today. I'm your host, Vanessa Harmony of Colorado Edible Forest Plant Nursery and Consulting in Glenwood Springs, Colorado. 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

This is Bird Note. This American goldfinch is unmistakable in his bright yellow breeding plumage. Come late this summer in the northern United States, though, and his feathers begin to look a little ragged. This bird is getting ready to migrate south for the winter. And after its last migration, a busy breeding season, and exposure to the elements, it's time for a new set of feathers. While the goldfinch is growing new flight feathers in a process called molting, he's not as nimble on the wing. That makes it awkward to gather food. And he's more vulnerable to predators. Yikes! Just to be safe, this goldfinch makes a pit stop at a secondary location, away from the breeding ground, to undergo the indignities of molting. Lots of songbirds make these migratory detours to change out their feathers, usually between their big spring and fall journeys. It's called molt migration. Birds in the West are more likely to travel farther from their breeding grounds to find safe havens, but scientists are noticing this behavior in bird species across the U.S. To protect birds during this exposed stage, molt migration habitats could be important targets for future conservation efforts. For Bird Note, I'm Mark Bramhill.

0: 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I'm your host, Matt McBrayer from Roaringfork Help Desk. 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
1: How's it going, Matt?
0: Going good.
1: Oh. Well, we've had a whole 30 days to collect new content, or 28 days,
0: I guess, know.
1: If you want to get technical.
0: I would say, I think we need to get a repository. There's so much stuff going on.
1: Yeah. Well, what should we talk about? No, just kidding.
0: I think we were going to talk about some two-factor authentication.
1: Yes. I love two-factor authentication. It's, but the beginning stem of our conversation was, are you one of those people out there who is going, why do I have to have an authenticator app? They want me to install an authenticator app on my phone. And so I guess just to prepare our listeners, you're getting ready to go into a deep dive on two-factor authentication, multi-factor authentication, pass keys, and authenticators.
0: Yes,
1: and did I cover it all?
0: And the legacy of poor password choices pre 2016 from the National Institute for Science and Technology.
1: Oh, okay. Were they the ones with the bad password, or they just have a shrine to that?
0: They helped. Well, so there's some. There's some technical issues in the 90s that somewhat facilitated some of these choices. Mm-hmm. And now, 10 years after they've stopped recommending these password strategies, most people are still stuck on them.
1: Oh, okay. And what's the foundation of the bad strategy?
0: So it's common substitute. So it's you pick a word, mm-hmm. and you add a couple letters, and or you add a few numbers and a special character to your password.
1: And you use the characters and the numbers that like could take the place of the actual alphabetical
0: sure.
1: characters
0: That's
1: in
0: the
1: a word.
0: Common cause that, those are called common substitutions. Yes.
1: Okay. Got it. All right. And I guess what I hear you going towards is that. AI or some of the new password cracking software apps out there are not fooled anymore, if I get what you're saying right.
0: Well, I mean, I can download the list of the first billion most common and used mm-hmm. passwords. So mm-hmm. I can just say, hey, computer, let's see if any of the first billion passwords are used mm-hmm. here. And then let's try some, common, things at the end and a few other things. It's like, mm-hmm. well, I have a, it's like, okay, now my computer's tasked with saying, is the password one, is the password two, and so on and so mm-hmm. forth. But, it has to do it, 10 billion times or something like that.
1: Yeah.
0: But a mid-range computer from, 5 or 6 years ago, I can ask that question a million times per second if I get the hash, if I get the, piece mm-hmm. of information. So, with a modern thing, it's, I was looking at, I could do 200 billion tries per second on some of these hashes.
1: Oh, okay. Wow.
0: So that means that if I task it with doing 10 billion, mm-hmm. Is this the right...
1: That's child's play.
0: It's less than a second.
1: Yeah,
0: Or if you wanted to just say, uh-huh. I don't know what the password is, but I know that it's 10 digits.
1: Yeah.
0: That mm-hmm. takes my system about 2 weeks to run that.
1: Yeah.
0: And... if I spend $1,500 on a newer graphics card, that's now more like a couple of hours.
1: Sure. Okay.
0: And this is from me fiddling with this a year ago, so it's gotten
1: sure.
0: worse.
1: Okay. Got it. So let's back up just a little bit. So, I've always wondered, or for a period of time before somebody explained it to me, I always wondered why it is that. If I enter the wrong password for five times in a row, you know, on my computer or whatever, it says you're going to have to go make a cup of coffee and come back in 10 minutes, you know, or whatever, you know, whatever device it is or whatever website it is, you know, basically having it time out, basically. In other words, it's, you know, maximum number of tries. And so I always wondered, you know, how it is that these, you know, hackers can, like, foist that many passwords onto a device, onto a web server or whatever. And you just basically described it, that
0: they don't,
1: you know, it's what's that?
0: They don't.
1: Well,
0: so that's why we're worried about these, all these data dumps. So if you go to, like, have I been pwned? .com, for example, they have a list, and you type in your email address, they'll have a list of all the places where certain pieces of information about yourself have been distributed to the internet. And so inside of those may be a hash of your password.
1: Okay.
0: And so depending on what algorithm what hashing algorithm they've used to take. So, because basically what happens when you do a password, you type in your password, it runs through this algorithm, and a fixed key or string of letters and numbers gets generated from your password.
1: Okay.
0: And that gets sent off to the server or wherever it's going, and it says, it looks at that string, and it looks at the string that it has, and it says, nope, or it goes, yes.
1: Okay.
0: Depending on, and so these things where it says, hey, you know, you type in the wrong password, let's say 5 times.
1: Yeah.
0: It's the system, the authentication system says, hey, you've tried 5 times. No.
1: Okay.
0: And then it, you know, has a timeout, whatever that period of time is.
1: Okay.
0: And so what a hacker will do, or somebody who is a nefarious actor of some kind, will try to get the database dump of all those hashes that have been generated. Mm-hmm. And so you have a username.
1: So
0: and a hash.
1: Is it able to then basically try that 2 or 10 million hashes,
0: right,
1: all in one attempt? Is that what you're saying?
0: So it goes, oh, they're using SHA-1,
1: okay,
0: for example.
1: Yeah, which is a type of encryption.
0: Which is a type of hash. It's a hashing algorithm, which is in itself a type of algorithm, or is a type of encryption, because it's really hard to get from what you typed in. So it's really easy to get from what you typed in to the to that value. It's very, very hard to get from that value
1: back to the password.
0: Back to the password.
1: Got it. Okay.
0: Is the idea.
1: All right.
0: So,
1: yep.
0: But what you can do is say, oh, I know that they're using, you know, whatever this thing is, you know, SHA-1 or something, for example.
1: Sure.
0: And just say, okay, what's the hash for 1? What's the hash for 2? What's the hash for 3? That's called a rainbow table. So you can actually download a database table that has all of that, because I know the hashes for all of these, because the CPU time's already been spent, and it's pretty quick to rip through that and say, oh, look, this hash matches the hash that we got from the database, and the password is 123456.
1: Got it. Okay.
0: So, and you can do the same thing with a computer. You turn your computer off, load up a Linux distribution on there, or something, some bootable device, and you go pull the hash out of Windows.
1: Sure.
0: And then you go say, can I go find this hash somewhere, or can I calculate it?
1: Uh-huh. Got it.
0: And I've done that for clients on several occasions.
1: Got it. Okay. Interesting. That was an angle I never really considered, as far as trying to figure out a lost password.
0: Yeah, if you know it's reasonably short, or you know certain things about it, you can narrow it down and have a computer ask all the questions.
1: Yeah. Looks like we got a call coming in.
0: All right.
1: So, who could it be? Let's
0: see. You're on with the Geeks.
2: Hi, Geeks. It's Donna. How are you?
0: Good.
1: We're good. How you doing, dear?
2: Pretty good.
1: Good. It was great. It was great seeing you at Mountain Fair.
2: Oh, wasn't that nice?
1: Yeah.
2: Yeah, it was really nice.
1: It was a lovely day.
2: It was great. I saw a lot of people. It was nice. Hey, I have a couple of questions for you. One is, I'm sure I could Google this, but you might be able to tell me quickly. What's the best way to download a video from YouTube so I can upload it to AI to see if it's generated by AI? If the original video, and the reason I ask is that there are some videos that look, they look really real, and people think they're real people, and they clearly, like, if you really watch, they all started their YouTube channels in May, June, July, right? And they have all these videos, and they definitely are, to me, AI. And I want to prove to somebody that it's AI. Like, there's one called, I forget what it's called, the Japanese method or something. And people are actually saying, oh, how long have you lived in Japan? And I'm like, I think it's an AI person. And nobody ever answers. Right?
3: Yeah, yeah.
2: And then there's another one, this like HVAC guy. And I'm going, when I watch really closely, you can tell, like, especially if you watch like on a big monitor or a big TV or something, you can tell that the words and the mouth don't jive exactly.
3: Yeah.
2: And the words are always like perfect. There's not a normal conversation.
3: Like, got it.
0: Well, anyway, or if it's like, if the audio is perfect, there's not a jump cut.
2: Right. There's no jump cuts, and it's,
0: The tool I use, a command line tool for that. It's called YouTube-DL. It's available from GitHub. Okay. So that's how I do it. That's how I've recommended to do it. Is there's a, you download this file on the computer. And then basically you type in, you open your terminal, go to wherever you downloaded the thing and say like, .YouTube-DL. And then you put in the, YouTube link and you can tell it, you know, what you want to, if you want a low quality version, you want the full quality version. You, there's a bunch of, you can kind of tell it what you want to download, if you want to get into that.
3: Yep.
2: Okay. And does it explain how to do that on GitHub then?
0: Yeah, it goes through all the options and stuff, but that's the way. Okay. That's the way I've always done it, is I use this YouTube. And there may be a different version. There's been some it's worked, not worked, depending on what YouTube has done. So they've kind of – so mileage may vary is all I'm saying. So it looks – but that's the one I use.
3: And I have used probably 25 different web-based things like this. And you pretty much have to go in, and first of all, you got to put on your, malware, adware, armor before you go into this realm. So the one I'm looking at right now, ironically, is called turboscribe.ai. And, you basically just go and you just plug in the YouTube URL of the video, and, then basically, you know, click the download button, and it'll, basically rip it from YouTube, and then it'll come up and say, you know, what version do you want, the MOV or a MP4 or whatever, you know, what format do you want it in, and it'll basically put it in your downloads folder for you. And I use it to get music, like, you know, because they post, a lot of people post music with a slideshow or whatever, and I just want the, you know, I just wanted the music to, for rehearsal material. And so I use it for that, just to rip an MP3 out of a YouTube video, you know, so just basically just extract the audio out of it. So, but I just basically type in online YouTube ripper. That's the search that I use. And then, you know, you usually find a bunch of options. So.
2: Okay.
3: Yeah.
2: Well, I find it really fascinating that a lot of people are falling for this, but at the same time, they do look real.
3: Oh, yeah.
2: I mean, they look, if you're, especially if you're looking on your phone, you can't really tell, but I'm like, why is that, you know?
3: No, that, there was a deep fake floating around back when Obama was president. I don't know if you remember seeing that, where he, like, you know, tears up his script at the podium and throws it, and then goes storming off stage and kicks a door open, and it was all just deep fake stuff, you know. I mean, that was how many years ago was that? And it was pretty believable.
2: Yeah.
3: You know, I had to go and double check it. I'm just like, I'm going to Snopes. I got to find out if that's real or not, you know. And
2: Snopes is good. Yeah.
3: Yeah, so they've been at it for a while, you know. It's
2: Yeah, I know. A couple of years ago, my cousin, who's, you know, big programmer in San Francisco area, Santa Clara, and up there, San Jose, he said, oh, yeah, AI is going to blow up. Bye, AI stock, you know. Mm. Anyway, but yeah, that was a couple of years ago, and for yeah. sure he told me that, and like, because I went to a wedding, and he told me at the wedding. And that was in 2 years ago. But yeah. the other question I have, so yeah, that's because, you know, personally, I mean, the information may be good, but then I question it. Because they aren't monitoring their chat, and they aren't answering questions. They're just posting all these videos, and it's very interesting to me. I don't really want to watch fake, but a friend of mine is going through all this. She's creating a course on how to be a landlord, and she's doing all this work, and she completely expects to have a digital version of herself so that she could do stuff like that. And she, like, I sent her this one link to this one guy. I said, I'm pretty sure this is fake. And she goes, well, it's just a digital image of the guy, but the guy probably exists. But I'm like, I don't know, maybe. But I like Googled the guy and I couldn't find him.
0: Yeah. So. I would say about a year ago, I was looking at using open source tools to create a digital voice of myself. So I would record. I was going to record, I think, about 50 hours of myself saying words and phrases in different ways.
2: Yeah.
0: And then dump that into basically an AI so then I could write a script and have the AI read the script in my voice.
2: Mm-hmm. And, did that work?
1: And how'd that go?
0: I have three children. digging up 50 hours is the hard part.
1: You're like ready, and you're about 3.5 hours right now, right? Out of 50.
0: Oh, yeah, exactly.
2: I remember you before you were married. You didn't have any kids. It's so funny. And your dad.
1: Yeah.
2: Anyway, so that's good to know. Yeah. The next question I have for you guys is, you know, did we talk about, like, the options for Delete Me and those kinds of privacy tools? Because a friend of mine had signed up for something like that, like Delete Me, and she said it seemed to work for a while, but as soon as she stopped paying, she just got, you know.
0: Oh, so you'd have to pay for it, and then while you're paying for it, you'd have to plan all of your privacy moves and then make your privacy moves, and then you could stop paying for it. Because once you stop paying for it, if you're not doing your due diligence to maintain your privacy, it's just going to get your identity is just going to get rebuilt.
2: Yeah, and that's what happened, I think. And she was just like, I don't even know why I wasted my money.
3: It's kind of like when you go on a debt relief program, and then, like, immediately after you go on the debt relief program, you, like, go and take out three new credit cards and go shopping.
2: yeah, right. Like, yeah.
3: Because that's like the first thing in the contract with the debt relief company. They're like, you will not open any new credit cards.
2: Well, I did see a video on Kroger's, and it talked about privacy and how they're making more money on selling your data than they are, like, at the grocery store. And I'm like, oh, my goodness. Well, it was like a Rawson report or something.
0: I think Costco and Kroger's, gross profit is something like 1.6%. So
2: wow, really?
0: Yeah, so they're, like, after everything's said and done, their margin is less than 2%.
2: Wow.
0: I'd be interested to see if it's.
3: So, are you arguing that they need to sell our information so they can make more money?
0: I mean, when you do $100 billion in sales, that's still.
3: Oh, okay. That's still a pretty good chunk of money.
0: I'm pulling the $100 billion. I don't know what the actual number is.
3: I pulled that out of the air.
0: But my point being is with large enough numbers, 1% becomes a lot of money. But I see where it would be profitable to say, well, we have all of this information. I wouldn't be surprised if selling that information would be more than the 1.6% of their margin.
2: That's exactly what this Rawson report was saying, that they're making more money by selling your data.
3: Oh, yeah, definitely.
2: And then they also kind of warned, like, that there's certain, you know, make sure that the price that you're paying on your the checkout counters, right?
0: I recently saw someone who basically videoed and I don't remember, I think it was Walmart, don't quote me on this, but I think basically he walked up to the item that he was wanted to purchase with his phone recording, and it went from like $5 to $7.
1: Hmm. In other words, what the checkout stand did was different than what the shelf said?
0: It didn't go that far.
1: Okay.
0: He recorded himself walking up to the shelf to pick up the item to go purchase it.
1: Okay.
0: And the price on the little e-ink thing changed as he walked up to it.
1: Oh.
2: Wow.
0: So,
2: okay.
0: I didn't know if they did. I don't know how much further testing they did beyond that. But
1: got it.
0: Yeah. Personalized pricing is probably out in the wild at this point.
1: Oh, that's a very...
2: crazy. Huh. I'm going to start being a lot more careful in looking at receipts because I've heard of this. Like, you know,
0: yeah, you need to look.
2: You dress nicely, the price goes up.
0: Yeah, watch what it's advertised at the shelf, and then see what you're charged for. I think it's time to start watching that closely.
1: Yeah,
0: everyone.
2: Yeah. Uh huh.
1: Okay. Well, I've caught a couple instances of that, but they're like, oh, somebody must have forgot to change the shelf tag, you know? And
0: I've had that happen too, where the advertised price on the shelf on a sticker is not what the sale price is.
1: But they've always been good at honoring.
0: Oh, absolutely.
1: You know, when you say, no, it says $5.99 on the shelf, and they're like, send somebody over there, like, yeah, that's what it says. It's like, that's what they give me, you know? But, this kind of ties into, and I'm sorry to rope you into a little more time here, Donna, but that kind of actually segues really well into, we were talking before the show about authenticator apps. And one of my observations is that, I'm kind of feeling sad that the whole authenticator thing has shown up at the time when it did, because it's kind of showing up like right at a time when we're at critical mass, where everybody and their brother wants you to download an app to do this or that. Mm-hmm. You know, I mean, just to find something at Home Depot, I had to download an app. It's like,
2: yeah,
1: you know, 'cause I couldn't find somebody in orange vest. And I'm just like, I'm just sick and tired of looking and going around in circles, and the place is huge. But those apps, the reason they're so keen on them is they're collecting data. They're collecting your personal data, you know? And, the number one pushback I get from people when, like, you know, their mail site basically comes up and says, yeah, as of October 1st, you're not getting in here unless you have an authenticator app and, you know, and it's set up properly. You know, with the passkey, and they're just fatigued from all this app, you know, they're just like, I don't want any more apps on my phone. It's like, you know, or I don't have enough hard drive space for any more apps on my phone, you know? And,
0: I'm to the point where I'm often re-downloading the app to run it.
1: Yeah.
0: You know, it's like, if I don't use the Home Depot app for several months.
1: Yep.
0: I get to Home Depot and I go to open the app to look for, you know, XYZ.
1: Yeah, you just press a little cloud.
0: And I just click the cloud button and pull it down. Or I had to do that for UPS this morning.
1: Yeah, exactly. But, you know, it's just because the authenticator app thing, that we were going to talk actually about Microsoft is sunsetting the use of SMS. And live or audio telephone calls for multi-factor authentication. And so that's going to be, you know, it's going to be to the point where you have to either be, you know, adept at using pass keys or willing to use an authenticator of some sort, you know.
0: Yep, or a hardware key or a few, and there's a few others. But
1: yeah,
0: the SMS part is going to go away February 2027.
1: Yep, so...
2: Wow, this is so fascinating. I'm glad I grew up when I did. And by the way, I heard a couple things recently. One, younger generation people, one, are not drinking very much, right?
1: Mm-hmm.
2: Two, they're not doing online dating hardly as much as they were.
1: Uh-huh.
2: And then also, I think that they are trying to do less online stuff or something anyway. I think people are kind of waking up to the fact that this is not, a lot of privacy stuff going on. I don't like it.
0: The privacy stuff's turned, it's like when it started, it was like, oh, this is so cool. I can find people that are interested in what I'm interested in. Mm-hmm. And, you know, now it's just a cash grab for everything. It's like, oh, let's sell their data, do this, do that, do an upsell, blah. And it's just like everyone's fatigued from it.
1: Yeah, absolutely.
2: And so what's the answer?
3: Stone tablets, stone tablets and chisels.
0: Federated services. Running your own federated services.
3: Yeah. Having your own internet. So.
2: Yeah, we should. You guys should do a whole segment on that.
3: Okay.
2: Privacy.
3: Yeah.
2: Step by step, what do you do about this whole privacy thing and online tracking, you know, all that stuff, whether you use fake email or a, you know, all that stuff.
0: I would say my old email is now my trash email, and I have a new one that I use for things that are important.
2: Yep. Well, anyway, I've hogged the airwaves long enough, but thank you guys.
3: It's all good. This is a great conversation. So,
2: yeah, we'll talk again in the
3: future.
2: All
3: right. Yeah, take care, Donna.
2: Mm-hmm.
3: Yep.
2: Okay.
3: Yep.
2: Thank you. Have a good day.
3: Yeah, you too.
0: Bye.
3: All right. That was our foreign correspondent, Donna Dalton, calling in from Denver, Colorado. And let's see. We're getting something in over the prompter here. What did it say?
0: It was behind the clock, but here it comes.
4: Yeah. I was just remarking because we just released our own app, and you guys are talking about app fatigue. So hopefully people aren't too fatigued to get our app, but we will never sell
3: your data. Tell
4: us,
3: how much data collection does the KD&K app do?
4: Well, it will give us some information data about how many people are actually listening at what time. The radio, yeah. We have none of that information.
3: But it doesn't have their kids' names or social security numbers. Or
4: no, it doesn't really have any of that info, actually.
3: All right, good.
4: And we won't sell it anyway.
3: I'm so glad we
4: you are
3: I'm
4: us.
3: So glad we hit that. That's awesome.
4: So, yeah, donate.
3: All right.
4: donate.
3: That's right. Get the KDNK.org app and click the donate button. And you can be part of the legacy of community radio in Carbondale, Colorado.
0: You've been listening to Geek Speak on KD&K. I'm your host, Matt McBrayer, from Roaring Fork Help Desk in studio with Louie the Computer Guy.
3: Thanks a lot, Matt.
0: And we'll be back when we're back.
3: Gosh, are we back like the beginning of October, right?
0: Yeah.
3: Yeah.
0: 5th of October, it looks like.
3: Okie dokie. All right. In the meantime, don't touch your knob.

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2: Every day is kind of an evolving process. 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
7: I'm Juana Summers.
8: And I'm Scott Detrow. This hour, we'll speak to a past president of the White House Correspondents Association about the stakes when the president's actions aren't being covered.
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11: Live from NPR News in Washington, I'm Ryland Barton. Paramount's Skydance is one step closer to a deal to merge with Warner Brothers Discovery. As NPR's Mondalit Del Barco reports, the company settled an antitrust lawsuit filed by 12 state attorneys general.
12: Paramount CEO David Ellison agrees to operate Paramount Pictures and Warner Brothers separately, at least for now, and to release at least 30 films a year. He also promised to create an independence board for their news operations, CNN and CBS. California Attorney General Rob Bonta says those concessions and more satisfy antitrust concerns. Even so,
13: this settlement is not a vote of support for this merger. It is not a blessing.
12: Critics of the merger, like former Federal Trade Commissioner Alvaro Bedoya, say the attorneys general caved to Paramount after it threatened to leave California.
14: The billionaires won here. These guys censored, bribed, and bullied their way to the top.
12: The mega merger could finalize within weeks. Mandalit Del Barco, NPR News.
11: Transportation Secretary Sean Duffy says several severed telecom lines that snarled air traffic in the Northeast have been fixed. NPR's Joel Rose reports hundreds of flights were canceled or delayed today.
15: The Federal Aviation Administration says the problems began with a blown circuit at its air traffic control facility in Philadelphia, which also handles traffic at Newark Liberty International Airport. Aviation officials tried to switch to a backup line, but found that it had been cut because of unrelated construction in New Jersey. The impact of the equipment outages spread across the Northeast, with lengthy delays at John F. Kennedy and LaGuardia airports in New York City. The equipment problems overshadowed a long-awaited announcement from leaders at the FAA and the Department of Transportation, who picked the same day to unveil an ambitious plan to use artificial intelligence to manage the nation's airspace. Joel Rose, NPR News, Washington.
11: A group of small business organizations is urging Congress to undo a recent Trump administration move when the U.S. Small Business Administration stopped lending to green card holders. NPR's Alina Selyuk reports these loans are a core pillar of small business financing.
16: This spring was the first time in the history of the SBA that it stopped accepting loan requests from any business that's even partially owned by someone who's not an American citizen. That includes people who live here permanently and legally. They pay the same paying federal taxes as citizens, top Democrats from small business committees in the House and the Senate have a resolution to roll this back. And now more than 100 business organizations, including lenders, have signed a letter to congressional leaders to support the resolution. The advocacy group Small Business Majority says last year, SBA loans to green card holders helped support more than 80,000 jobs. Alina Seluch, NPR News.
11: The National Hurricane Center says the tropical cyclone named Polo is now a hurricane in the Pacific Ocean. It's expected to become a major hurricane by Wednesday. It could bring up to a foot of rain to parts of coastal Mexico. This is NPR News from Washington. A federal appeals court ruled in favor of a new Missouri congressional map backed by President Trump, but it ordered the ruling not to be implemented for a week or until the U.S. Supreme Court can weigh in. It's the latest in the confusing back-and-forth court battle over the map, which was drawn by the Republican-led legislature to help the party keep control of Congress this year. Officials have already sent ballots to citizens overseas and military voters. Rebel groups are trying to overthrow Ethiopia's government. NPR's Jewel Bright reports the alliance includes groups that fought against each other during a civil war.
17: The Alliance for Survival Coalition accuses Prime Minister Abiy Ahmed's government of having too much power and blames it for high rates of poverty. The seven rebel groups are trying to depose the central government. The alliance includes the Tigray's People Liberation Front, which fought a civil war against Ethiopia's federal government between 2020 and 2022. More than 100,000 people were killed in the war before a peace agreement was reached. But tensions have flared up again. The Prime Minister told lawmakers in July that the government had the defensive capabilities to take on the rebel groups. Jewel Bright, NPR News, Lagos.
11: Illinois Democratic Governor J.B. Pritzker says he was diagnosed with diabetes 2 years ago, began taking GLP-1 medication, and has lost 80 pounds. According to Chicago Public Media, Pritzker said he wants to talk about it openly, largely because he knows millions of Americans are suffering from obesity-related health conditions. Pritzker is viewed as a likely 2028 presidential candidate. Major U.S. stock indexes rallied today after oil prices declined. This is NPR News.
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20: 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I'm Juana Summers.
21: And I'm Scott Detrow. Three major news outlets are suing President Trump over his decision to ban their journalists from the White House. Other news outlets are also standing up for their colleagues. It is the latest escalation in the president's long-running campaign to discredit the news media over what he sees as unflattering coverage. NPR Scott Horsley spent a decade covering the White House before he became our economics correspondent, and he joins us now. Hey, Scott.
22: Hi, good to be with you.
21: So what's the basis for the news outlets lawsuit?
22: The three targeted media outlets, CNN, MS Now, and Politico, say the president's decision to bar some journalists from the White House and not others is a violation of the First Amendment. They also say their due process rights were violated because they didn't get any notice or chance to challenge this decision. Trump made it clear in his comments to other reporters last week that he was unhappy with the kinds of stories these three outlets have been telling.
23: They purposely write negative news, and they do that because they want to try and diminish the Republicans and a Republican administration.
22: Over the weekend, journalists from those three outlets were denied access to the White House grounds, and they had their press passes confiscated. They're asking a judge to immediately return those press credentials, renew their access to the White House, and we expect a court hearing on Wednesday.
21: What is the White House saying about this?
22: The White House put out a statement this afternoon saying access is a privilege, not a right. But the media outlets argue that once access has been granted to some reporters, you can't turn away others just because you don't like the tone of their coverage. You know, Trump is not happy with that tone, and he's threatened to lock out other news organizations as well.
23: New York Times is so fake. Washington Post is disgusting. I mean, they're disgusting. I don't get it. Why would they be? You know, we're doing so well, and they'll take the most positive story and make it as negative as possible.
22: There have been a lot of negative stories lately. You know, the war with Iran appears to be stalemated. That's pushing energy prices up, adding to people's frustration with the high cost of living. The president's own approval rating is low, and that could cost Republicans in the upcoming midterms. But as the media outlets argue in their lawsuit, the Constitution does not allow the president to deny the press their First Amendment rights just because he doesn't like the content of their reporting.
21: Reporters and outlets who cover the White House often collaborate so much. How is the rest of the press corps pushing back?
22: Well, other TV networks in particular have rallied in support of their colleagues who are also their competitors. CNN was scheduled to serve as the TV pooler today, meaning they would supply TV pictures and sound to all the other networks. Of course, CNN can't do that while they're barred from the White House grounds. And in solidarity with CNN, the other major TV networks agreed to boycott the pool. As a result, there was no network feed this afternoon of the president's ribbon cutting at the new White House helipad. Other parts of the press corps have taken similar steps, including the still photographers. NPR announced this evening we will not be using any audio from White House events while this is playing out. And, you know, for a president who has always lived for media attention, even when it is unflattering, that blackout could be the most powerful response.
21: Scott, help people understand who maybe aren't glued to White House coverage and political coverage minute by minute. What is at stake here?
22: This is not really about whether some CNN or Politico reporter gets shut out of the White House for a day or two. The reason those reporters are there, whether from CNN or the New York Times or NPR, is to be the eyes and ears of the American people, because the public has a right to see and hear what their government's up to without the president using his Sharpie as an editor's pen. Ever since he came to power, Trump has tried to delegitimize the news media, calling it fake news or enemies of the people. And unfortunately, that has sown a lot of distrust that's likely to linger, even if a court does act quickly and order these journalists reinstated.
21: NPR's Scott Horsley, thank you so much.
22: You're welcome.
21: For more on all of this, I talked to Bloomberg's Jeff Mason. He's a longtime White House correspondent and a past president of the White House Correspondents Association. Jeff and I spoke before NPR made that decision about using sound of President Trump. Jeff, good to talk to you.
0: Good to be with you.
21: Let's start with this. What is your response to the White House's argument today that access to the White House is a privilege, not a right?
0: I would just reflect on the First Amendment and the fact that the founders of the United States put it in the Constitution that there is freedom of the press and freedom of speech. And so the ability of reporters, including my colleagues at CNN and MS Now and Politico, to report on what the president does and says and wants to do is protected. It's protected speech and it's protected in terms of the freedom of the press. And so that's what the founders envisioned, and that's what we do, and that's why we show up, and all of our colleagues should have the ability to do that.
21: I want to talk a little bit about the TV pool situation. Help people listening understand why this matters, why that affects the coverage, what people see of the president.
0: Well, let me explain what a pool is first. The WHCA created pooling decades ago because the president holds events in spaces that aren't always big enough to get the entire press corps in. So there are 13 journalists that travel with the president wherever he goes on Air Force One and go into the Oval Office when he's holding events there. Part of that 13-member press pool is the TV pool, and that's made up of the five big networks. And they rotate which network takes their day or travels with the president. And today it was CNN's day. And instead of putting another network in, say Fox or CBS or NBC or among those five, mm-hmm. they decided to not put anyone in out of solidarity with CNN. And that is a big deal because it means there wasn't video, as Scott was saying before. And it also shows solidarity amongst competing networks that work together on the pool, but are also competing with each other for news and for viewers.
21: I covered the White House for a bit. I filled those radio pool seats many times.
0: Yes,
21: and
0: I
21: will say, when people ask me about covering the White House, one thing people ask a lot is, why don't you all stand up for each other more? When President Trump attacks a reporter, why don't you all defend that reporter? This is your colleague. This is your peer. And there have been calls for years for the White House press corps to push back a little bit more and stand up. I'll note, when you were the president of the White House Correspondents Association, you said an attack on any of us is an attack on all of us. Why do you think a step like this wasn't taken until now?
0: I can tell you, because I've been in the leadership of the press corps, that it is hard to rally the entire press corps and all of these organizations together to make one decision and to back each other. I do think we back each other in practice every day by asking follow-ups, for example, if the president is critical of one reporter. I know that I see some people on social media wishing that we would just walk out of the room or retort back to the president, but we show our support by asking a follow-up question and by sticking to our jobs of reporting the news.
1: Any sense from your personal perspective why this step was taken now and not, say, when the AP, I mean, as down the middle and fair as you could be, the Associated Press, when the AP was blocked from access to parts of the White House, why wasn't something as drastic as this taken?
0: Well, I appreciate you bringing that up because not only was AP blocked, but the other wires were kicked out as well of our daily spots in the pool, Reuters and Bloomberg. So there's frustrating, I think, sometimes to not feel that solidarity from the very beginning. But we're feeling and seeing it now, and that's important. And I hope to see that continue.
1: Can you give us a sense of what these conversations were like during the first Trump administration when you were on the WHCA board, you were the president, and President Trump tried to make similar moves. He took away CNN reporter Jim Acosta's hard pass, among other steps. They were ultimately overturned by courts, but the WHCA had a lot of conversations behind the scenes. What were those like?
0: We did, and I can give you a window into that, even starting with the transition in 2016. There were people within Trump's orbit who were talking about or considering moving the press out of the press room entirely and taking the pool off of Air Force One. So I'm proud of those negotiations having led to us staying here. I also think it was reflective of something that people didn't necessarily know around Trump at the beginning, which was he quite likes having the ability to say, hey, bring in the pool. I want this coverage. And having these long cabinet meetings, for example, which were covered by the press corps. Remember, this is a former reality television president or reality television host, rather, who became president. So he's very keen to have cameras around. All of that said, he has maintained his criticism of the press and using the term fake news and enemy of the people. And that rhetoric is damaging and has been deliberately damaging to the credibility of the press corps. And as I used to say when I was president of the association, I think the way we stand up against that is just by continuing to do robust and good work.
1: One of the things that Trump has shown is how easy it is to go around the mainstream press. Do you think there's a downside here to this standoff, that the answer could be more people with YouTube streams who aren't professional journalists, who don't have journalistic ethics?
0: Look, I've covered the White House for 18 years. I remember at the beginning of the Obama years being outraged as a reporter when the White House first put something out on Twitter instead of sending it to us by email. and, of course, that's ludicrous now to think about. So yeah. Everything changes. But you know, I don't think you can have the same reach with a YouTuber as you can with all of the major media organizations. And so I think that that will end up being something that this White House and this president probably reflect on.
1: One thing I'm pretty aware of, and I'm sure you are as well, and we can just work through this together, is that a lot of people in the U.S. do not feel too bad for Washington reporters, you know?
0: Yeah.
1: What would you say to a skeptical listener who says, this is just more self-important whining from the media?
0: Well, I'm okay with that, Scott. I'm fine with working this out with you. But I my answer to that is again, to look back at the Constitution, is that this profession and the work that we do is part of a healthy democracy. And it doesn't matter if some people, including the President of the United States, don't like our coverage. What's important is that we have the right to do that coverage and continue to report on the presidency, and the White House, as well as the rest of the administration. And I would use that also as a moment to just mention that this attack on the press is not limited to just the White House press corps. It's been part of a pattern, including the Pentagon, including the Treasury Department, which just in the last few weeks prevented Bloomberg and the New York Times and the Wall Street Journal from covering a finance minister's meeting.
1: That's Bloomberg's Jeff Mason, longtime White House correspondent. Thank you so much.
0: My pleasure.

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2: The most lethal weapon in mass shootings is a handgun. 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
1: Malcolm Gladwell on his new book, The American Way of Killing. 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

0: 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And from BritBox, streaming British TV, including a new twist on Agatha Christie's Tommy and Tuppence. 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
1: It's All Things Considered from NPR News. I'm Scott Detrow.
2: And I'm Juana Summers. In a time when Americans seem so divided, one issue might be uniting them: data centers. Everyday Americans are setting aside partisan politics and uniting against county and city governments to protest these massive projects in their communities. As NPR's Scott Newman reports, these conflicts have the potential to reshape politics and grassroots activism.
3: In Sterling, Virginia, some say progress sounds like this.
4: When you come up, when you walk to my, can you hear that noise? That is all the time. That is all the time.
3: Hari Duay and her family live in a row of townhouses located a few hundred feet from Vantage VA2, an 18-acre data center campus that went online last year. It's the first and so far only data center in Virginia's Loudoun County to produce its own electricity on site. Eight natural gas-fired turbines provide that power. They're the main cause of the noise that she and her neighbors hear around the clock.
4: My kid's room is right in the front of our house, and sometimes I've had issues falling asleep, especially when those generators are going off.
3: Across the country, local leaders are being held to account over allowing data centers that deliver more tax revenue, but also bring a host of concerns over electricity demand and water consumption. And in several states, local elected officials have signed non-disclosure agreements with data center developers that have sowed suspicion and galvanized opposition. These fights show how much this issue is testing American democracy, starting at the local level.
5: This is a real grassroots movement.
3: That's Darrell West, a senior fellow at the Brookings Institution. He says that in an otherwise deeply divided country, this is a rare moment of bipartisanship. It's an issue that crosses political lines and upends traditional alliances.
5: People just feel like they no longer have control over the technology. That worries them. They worry about the impact on their children. They see technology as an existential threat.
3: John Stevenson of Vantage Data Centers, the developer responsible for the facility in Sterling, acknowledges an initial

0: put her in demand from others wanting to fight the centers in their own communities.
1: I get calls from Delaware, from Ohio. I have spoken to people in Texas about what do? They're knocking on our door. What do we do?
0: Briskman is a Democrat on the County Board of Supervisors. She's running a primary challenge against the board's chairperson, a fellow Democrat who has shown past support for data centers. Briskman helped push the board to pause new applications last week.
1: We are the case study, not just for the region, but for the nation.
0: Briskman says it's too late to turn back the clock on Vantage VA2 and other data centers that are already under construction. She says everyone is now eyeing Loudoun as a canary in the coal mine.
2: I'm Scott.
3: Scott, Steve Black.
2: Nice to meet you.
3: Welcome to Adamstown.
0: Across the state border in Maryland's Frederick County, Steve Black has also joined the fight. He owns a nursery in Adamstown where he raises a variety of trees for landscaping. About a mile from his farm, a new 2,000-acre data center is under construction. It dwarfs Sterling's Vantage VA2. Black is part of a grassroots group that opposes further expansion of the project. He says the lessons of Loudoun County need to be heeded.
4: We don't need to figure this out from scratch in Frederick County.
0: He's worried about water and electricity.
4: At full build-out, this is supposed to use about twice the amount of electricity the city of Baltimore uses.
0: Black now describes himself as a single-issue voter and a regular attendee at late-night county board meetings whenever the subject is on the agenda. In November, he plans to support a diverse slate of local candidates with just one requirement. They must oppose data centers.
4: Some people are Democrats that I'm supporting and some are Republicans. And it no longer matters to me.
0: Black says it feels good to do politics about real issues and not just the color of the jersey you're wearing. Scott Newman, NPR News, Adamstown, Maryland.
5: Time now for My Unsung Hero, our series with the team at the Hidden Brain podcast, stories of people whose kindness left a lasting impression. Today's story comes from Reed Norwood. When Norwood was 16, he and his dad took a hunting trip to South Dakota. On their way back home to Denver, Norwood offered to drive. He wanted to give his dad a chance to rest. But it was already evening, and as they drove down the interstate, Norwood fell asleep at the wheel.
6: I woke up to my dad grabbing the steering wheel, trying to prevent us from leaving the roadway. I grabbed the steering wheel myself and then just began to overcorrect and swerve back and forth across the lanes of the highway, not recognizing due to my own inexperience that the cruise control was set and the truck was trying to accelerate to maintain 70 miles an hour. I finally lost control and we left the right side of the roadway and started down a hillside. The F-150 rolled about 4.5 times. The truck came to rest on its top out in a farmer's field, and I was completely pinned, my neck broken, arm out the window, and crushed underneath the top of the truck. My dad was able to climb out an opening that still to this day I can't believe he even fit through. I could still hear his voice, panicked as a fire had now started in the engine compartment of the truck. I went through the stages of dying really quickly that night. I initially hollered to have him get me out, knowing that I couldn't move. And then as the smoke came into the truck, I kind of became calm, realizing that this is where my journey ends. And just about that time, as the smoke was overtaking me and I could feel the heat from the fire lapping into the cab of the truck, an over-the-road trucker came down with two 20-pound fire extinguishers and kept that fire from reaching me. Without him, I surely would have died. My dad would have watched his son perish in a fire on the side of a highway. A state trooper pulled up, and that trucker looked at my dad, and he said, "Hey, there's still some left in this one. Hit it if it flares back up. I got to get going." And just calmly walked back up to his truck, and we never saw him again. My life completely changed after that night. It took firefighters about an hour to cut me out of the wreckage. I spent months rehabbing my broken neck and crushed arm. But what it also did was change the trajectory of my life. I'm now a fire captain at West Metro Fire Rescue in Lakewood, Colorado. I'm in my 23rd year, and I'm serving the community just like those firefighters out of Brule and Ogallala, Nebraska did that night. I always think back, though, to that trucker, and I wish I could have shaken his hand, given him a hug, and thanked him. Thank you for saving my life that night and for letting me continue to write the stories of my life.
5: Reed Norwood lives in Colorado. You can find more stories of unsung heroes at hiddenbrain.org.

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1: President Trump speaks on the opening day of the United Nations General Assembly in New York. The president of Iran is also expected to talk this week, a world body that often tries to bring peace, hears from the antagonists in a war. Tomorrow on Morning Edition from NPR News.

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And Bonedale Flash Mob hosts weekly rehearsals at the Carbondale Library on Tuesday evenings beginning September 22nd. And listen for the full weather report here on KDK coming up after the news. The Leadville area has a hazardous weather outlook, so be aware of that. West.

0: Live from NPR News in Culver City, California, I'm Dwayne Brown. In New York City, world leaders are gathering for the UN General Assembly facing new fears about AI, climate shocks, and war. President Trump will be among the first speakers tomorrow, as NPR's Michelle Kellerman reports.
1: This is the last General Assembly for Secretary General Antonio Guterres, who has raised concerns about a fragmented world. He's pushing for a ceasefire in Russia's war against Ukraine and de-escalation in the Persian Gulf. The leaders of Brazil, Kenya, Canada, and the European Union echo that, writing in a joint op-ed in the Financial Times, calling for cooperation over fragmentation. Climate change and AI are expected to be major themes, though last year President Trump called climate change a hoax. In addition to his speech, he's expected to meet Ukraine's president and Venezuela's interim leader, who took over after the U.S. ousted Nicolas Maduro. Michelle Kellerman, NPR News, New York.
0: Well, the national average for a gallon of diesel is more than $6.51, or more than $8 a gallon here in California. NPR's Stephen Bisaha says it's another record high caused by the Iran war.
2: Diesel prices are rising shockingly fast. The previous record of $5.85 was broken at the start of the month, and prices have since gone up another 66 cents. Diesel is literally the fuel the U.S. economy runs on. It's used to ship everything from apples to candles. And shipping companies are passing on the higher diesel costs they're paying to their customers. So far, that higher cost has not affected prices on store shelves much yet, but shoppers should brace for it. Commuters using regular gasoline are also feeling rising prices. Since the start of September, a gallon of regular has gone up 38 cents. Stephen Bisaha, NPR News, Birmingham, Alabama.
0: Stocks finished higher on Wall Street today. This is NPR News. Italy's Prime Minister Giorgia Meloni is proposing to ban burqas in schools and cap the number of foreign students in classrooms. From Rome, Megan Williams reports.
3: Meloni says students must attend school with their faces uncovered. Italy already restricts concealing your face in public without a justified reason. But Meloni wants schools to explicitly ban the burqa or niqab, though not the hijab or headscarf. Her plan would also cap the number of foreign students in each class. Meloni says too many children who don't speak Italian can hinder integration. But the cap would be based on citizenship, not language, with students from European countries not considered foreign. The opposition says Meloni is trying to compete against parties further to her right. She unveiled the measures to a standing ovation from her party's youth wing. For NPR News, I'm Megan Williams in Rome.
0: After threatening to move out of California, Paramount has settled an antitrust lawsuit today aiming to close its proposed mega merger with Warner Brothers Discovery. 12 states led by California and Hollywood writers agreed to settle the suit. It calls for Paramount to increase domestic film production and establish monitoring of editorial independence of its news operations, CNN and CBS. However, the merger still needs a judge's approval. This is NPR News.
4: The time is 5:34. This is KDNK's local and regional news. I'm Catalina Villarreal. Are you ready for the cooler seasons ahead? Aspen Snowmass has announced one very affordable day of skiing, if the weather gods comply, on December 14th, the 80th anniversary of its founding in 1946. Ski Co. will be selling lift tickets at their original price, $3.75 for a day of downhill thrills. That's a Monday. On Saturday and Sunday leading up to the Ultimate Bargain Day, lift tickets will go for $80 a day in honor of the anniversary and as a way of enticing skiers to come for a long weekend ahead of the holiday crowds. Four mountain ski rental packages and stays at Opulent Ski Company-owned hotels will also be discounted for the anniversary weekend. Last year, some daily lift tickets in Colorado soared above 300 at times, despite the less-than-ideal conditions. The latest early-season Aspen Pass prices were slated for an increase this weekend from already daunting heights. Discovering current pass prices on the website is not exactly straightforward, but a flyer sent out before the increase listed the two-day and weekends-only pass a molecule under $2,300 for the coming season. A full premier pass is offered at a budget-busting $3,299. Children, teens, and college students can still get in for under $1,000. Passes for seniors over 70, once given for free, now sell for $1,059. That is, until last Friday, when a price increase was promised. So get that night job, bust the piggy bank, and pray for snow. Several communities across the region have established policies or passed resolutions in support of immigrants as federal immigration enforcement has increased. Now Teton County in Wyoming could add its name to that list. Some town and county leaders say they would support a formal resolution recognizing the value of immigrants.
5: A census count shows foreign-born residents make up about 14% of Teton County's population. Many more travel here daily for work. Such a statement could spark backlash from state and federal leaders as the Trump administration continues its deportation push. But Commissioner Wes Gardner says there's an urgent need to act.
6: There's a whole community of folks here who don't feel like they belong. They don't feel like they're wanted. They don't feel supported. They just feel like they're a commodity. And they're not. They're people. They're, you know, they're friends and neighbors. And by not doing anything, we're doing something.
5: Federal immigration officials have removed about 200 people from Teton County in the past year. A May analysis found most were arrested for driving-related offenses. For KHOL News, I'm Sophia Boyd-Fliegel.
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8: Thanks so much, Mike.
7: So, Roaring Fork Outdoor Volunteers, what's it all about for people that are not familiar?
8: Sure. So we have been operating in this valley for 31 years to make sure that we bring our community together to care for shared outdoors. And so that means trails, open spaces, fire-prone areas, and we also have a very large youth program where we work with local youth to inspire environmental and outdoor stewardship.
7: How long have you been involved, and what's your role with it?
8: I've been the executive director, and I've been here for 7 years. My family and I actually moved over from Leadville. I heard on the radio and as I was driving up that you were giving Leadville weather. So we moved over here, and it's just been a really wonderful place to land and a great place to raise my family.
7: What made you want to become involved with Roaring Fork Outdoor Volunteers in the first place?
8: I have a background in outdoor education and environmental studies. I actually researched volunteer stewardship for my PhD dissertation, which I know sounds kind of archaic, but I was really interested in how we get the community involved to help solve some of the environmental problems that we see today. And volunteer stewardship spoke to me because it's so hands-on and it's so direct in terms of the impact that people can make. And so when this job opened, I applied and it seemed like a great fit, and I haven't really looked back.
7: And you are mainly volunteer-powered then. What kind of opportunities do people have to volunteer with you guys?
8: Well, so we actually have a staff of 14, so I think that sometimes our name is misleading. And what that does is it helps provide opportunities for over 2,000 volunteers to engage in hands-on stewardship, like I said. And we have a professional trail crew that spends most of their season actually in the wilderness, and volunteers join them on backpacking projects. And so they'll spend up to 7 days in the Maroon Bells doing high alpine trail work. We also have volunteer projects right in town. So just at the beginning of this month, volunteers helped out here in Carbondale at Riverfront Park removing invasive species. So we have a really wide array of opportunities for volunteers. And, you know, from easy family-friendly to very physically strenuous, we're kind of nearing the end of our season. And this coming weekend, we have a project up at Redstone McClure Pass Trail. Pitkin County is building a single-track trail up there, and so volunteers will help finish that project. And then on Sunday, we'll be in the Glenwood Canyon working on the Jess Weaver Trail and helping with some of the post-flood, post-fire recovery that's still going on. So those are projects coming up this weekend. And you don't have to have any experience. You just definitely, you know, assess kind of what you're up for as far as physical challenge. But we provide everything that you need, all the way from gloves to tools to training. So it's a great way to get outside during the fall weather.
7: Definitely. And speaking as someone who enjoys all these great trails, we really do appreciate the work you guys do on this. You know, somebody's got to do it.
8: Yeah, thanks so much.
7: In addition to the trail stewardship, you guys are looking to kind of expand into other conservation-related activities as well?
8: We've done restoration projects since the very beginning, but when we did our strategic plan in 2020 and then renewed that plan in 2026, we emphasized the need to increase our capacity to do restoration work and fire mitigation work. And so we've really built up a skill set and partnerships to do that. And so I'll just give you an example. Drought has been on everybody's mind. And in August, we had 41 volunteers go all the way out the Thompson Divide to help build and install beaver dam analogs in the Middle Thompson Creek watershed. And so they installed 41 beaver analogs with the Forest Service, and we had Wilderness Workshop as a partner. And what that will do is mimic what a beaver dam does for the watershed and help revitalize that riparian zone. And so we have a lot of different projects like that, and I'm really excited about that because there's a lot of restoration opportunities, and I think people feel their spirit is lifted when they're able to restore the land alongside other people.
7: Is the beaver dam analogs kind of a new initiative in the area here? Are we going to see more of that kind of thing?
8: I think so. Yeah, you know, the back end of it is there needs to be a lot of assessment of the opportunity, as well as some if it's on federal land, there has to go through the NEPA process. So there are some policy or procedural things that are, you know, that need to be addressed. And I think a lot of that work has been done. And there's actually just an article in the paper about how Colorado is in support of bringing beavers back to local habitats. So I think that we will see a lot more of that in the future.
7: And for people interested in becoming a volunteer or seeing how they can help out with Roaring Fork Outdoor Volunteers, where can they go to learn more?
8: www.rfov.org is the best place to start, and you can look at our calendar or different programs that we have. We have group projects that you can reach out and schedule your own custom project, either for your local business, or we've had people organize birthday parties around volunteering. So there are a lot of different ways to get involved in addition to those public community projects.
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9: Born in Spring Gulch in 1906, Mary Ferguson lived her entire life in Carbondale, passing away in 1999. For more than 10 years, beginning in 1984, Mary hosted a program on KD&K every Sunday night called This I Remember, where she invited old-timers to reminisce with her. Many of these old programs are now available to the public thanks to the Ferguson family and the efforts of the Carbondale Historical Society. One of Willis's extracurricular activities was coaching sports teams. These were not the high school teams, but town teams that competed against other towns in the area.
10: At one time, we had one of the better teams in the whole area here. Well, for a long time, we did, really. The two different teams that supplied it. But I started in coaching basketball, and we'd hold a tournament up here, and people come out real good. We winning right along. I would hate to start naming any of the players because there's too many of them. I'd miss too many if I did. Although the old team, some of the fellas are still around here. There's three of the Fender boys, they're still here. They were on the team I coached at that time too. Believe it or not, the fellow that was coaching high school ball, He was on my team, and I was coaching him. And he knew more about it than I did a whole lot. But we got along real good. If I couldn't figure something out, he'd help me, and we'd get it figured out. We was winning all the time anyway.
11: You weren't a school teacher. You weren't a teacher, but you taught the kids football and stuff.
10: This me?
11: Yes.
10: No, I was just coaching. It wasn't school ball. It was town team ball, as they called it at that time. It was the ones that are graduated from school and the older ones that would play. I coached that basketball right along, and then I would coach softball and baseball in the summertime. I've done quite a bit of that, and I liked the softball real well. The baseball, it was all right, but you didn't have enough teams in the country and enough good players for pitchers. That's where you hurt mainly on baseball. Softball, you'd come up with enough, but we didn't play this slow pitch ball, as they call it, at that time. It was that fast pitch softball. And we had some good players. We done all right. We held our own with all of them. We didn't have the winning team there like we did in basketball, but we done all right in baseball, too, with what we had. But I enjoyed that, I believe, above anything else I did, and we did real well with it. But now the last few years, I guess that basketball has kind of went down grade, and so is the softball on the hard, fast-pitch softball. And I don't think they're playing any hardball baseball here anymore. They are, I don't know of it. Well, the thing I see about this slow-pitch softball is that they can get pitchers that can handle that. It's a matter of just getting those strikes over and letting them hit it. And so many more people can play. They'll get more teams and play inter-teams right in the town itself or with the close towns around here.
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The time is 5:48. 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Currently, Carbondale is 68 degrees, Glenwood Springs is 65, Rifle is 73, Aspen is 59, and Leadville is 55. The Leadville area has a hazardous weather outlook due to potential for scattered showers and light thunderstorms. There are increased chances of gusty winds up to 40 miles an hour, locally heavy rainfall and small hail. This weather pattern will continue through the week. And happy first official day of fall. Tonight, Katie and Kay's listening area can expect mostly clear evening skies, overnight low of 40 degrees in Carbondale, 47 in Glenwood Springs, 48 in Rifle, 44 in Aspen, and 34 in Leadville. Tomorrow, Carbondale will have a high of 77 degrees, Glenwood Springs and Rifle will reach 79, Aspen 72, and Leadville 61. This week, conditions will be mostly sunny with cool mornings, warmer afternoons, and intermittent showers starting Tuesday evening. 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

0: Hi, this is Lakshmi Singh from NPR News. Reality TV shows rarely deal with reality. 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
2: All right. I am here with Cody. How's it going?
3: 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I'm great. How are you, Kat?
2: Good.
3: Can I call you Kat on the newscast?
2: Sure. Yeah, that's totally fine.
3: We just heard the voice of Lily Jones, who was also an amazing news reporter here at KDNK for a few years.
2: She was awesome. 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
2: That'd be fantastic.
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3: during business hours.
2: Yeah, or currently 963-2976, and we can answer you live right now.
3: I'm still a radio person. I still use my great-grandparents' technology, and yeah, I don't even have internet at home or anything.
2: Wow.
3: But I keep it locked on KDNK all the time, and I carry a portable radio a lot of the time to keep locked into whatever's going on. And I was just driving around listening to the newscast right now, and I was thinking that KDNK is tried and true. Just at, like, for me, it's like the sun rising and setting every day, that I can just like turn on the dial at 88.1 in Carbondale and hear my friends and neighbors all throughout the listening area, and to hear, you know, really important breaking news that, like, if there's a fire or
2: road closures.
3: Exactly.
2: Currently, with any flash flooding that might be happening in areas. I mean, we had a few of those just a few weeks back, and it was pretty nice that we're able to just jump on and tell people and get them the information that they need to know before they're already in a situation where they can't turn around. So,
3: yeah, and as a lot of y'all know, the federal government defunded public radio, the Corporation for Public Broadcasting, and KDNK lost about $174,000 every year now to our budget. That's a really big deal.
2: Yeah.
3: And we know that we're still really important to all of you people, and, you know, the federal government doesn't always have our best interest for our locale.
2: Yeah, exactly. I mean, I think that it's pretty neat that, you know, even with the loss of funding, we are still doing our best here. And that's because of all of you guys. That's because of everyone who listens to us and who does contribute and who is a member. And even if you're just doing, you know, $1 to $2, $5, $10, $100, that makes a big impact for us here at the radio station to keep giving you guys quality news and being able to have funky music that you can only listen to here. I mean, it's all because of you guys, and clearly we are important to the community and you guys are important to us, and we want to continue to be available for everyone here. And it's an awesome opportunity to be able to like own your own local radio station. We can stay authentic because of your contributions.
3: Yes, and I was just touching base on how it, on each side of the political spectrum, you know, I remember hearing in last year, because it was a big shocker, because public radio has been with us for a long time and meant to be a nonpartisan kind of thing that was just meant to give emergency alerts and to tell communities what's going on in your community.
2: Yeah.
3: And yeah, a lot of us are music stations that have fun with all of that. But basically we're the heartbeat of, mm-hmm. of our community. And whether you're a Republican or Democrat or Libertarian or Green Party or not affiliated at all, we're here for you.
2: We're here for everyone.
3: 24/7.
2: There's no bias here. It is only good intentions, good vibes. Just want to spread the love, spread the information that is important, crucial for people in our community, in our Mountain Valley. I think what you're saying, Cody, is really true about just the alerts and different, you know, things that we can provide emergency-wise for our local community in the mountain rural area, you know, across our listening area. We are spread out where we can be isolated if roads closed. So it's just really good to have a station like this around to provide support and communication.
3: We're only a few days into our fall membership drive, and we're doing really well.
2: Yeah.
3: We're almost halfway there.
2: Which is awesome.
3: Our goal of $120,000, that's really not that much that we're asking in just this 1 week in the fall of 2026. And I just want to say, Kat, one of the major reasons to support KDNK and community radio is just to grow young journalists like yourself. You know, you're amazing. And I know you're fairly young and you're up and coming and learning about how to, you know,
2: navigate everything. Yeah.
3: I've learned print journalism and radio journalism, and you're a great voice, and you know,
2: thank you.
3: Yeah. And I know you're going to go on to do amazing things for this community and the whole world, and all of your support for KDNK goes into things like that.
2: Yeah, into individuals, I guess, like me. Thank
3: exactly.
2: you, Cody.
3: I've seen a lot of amazing journalists come through KDNK.
2: It's true. Like Lily, like we started with.
3: Yeah.
2: And Marilyn is here, and she's been a fantastic help to showing me Marilyn Gleason, the head of the news department. She has taught me so much, and I'm forever grateful for this opportunity that KDNK provides, and it's because of community support that you guys give us.
3: Exactly. Yeah. Well, let's tell them where to go. KDNK.org. You could click on the donate button. The KDNK app is wherever that is. KD, I don't know.
2: Yeah,
3: just
2: you can
3: type in KDNK radio.
2: Yeah, on your phone.
3: Your, radio. I mean, your... Your
2: in your radio
3: in your internet sphere. I was gonna say radio sphere, like our
2: shirt, heartbeat of the radio sphere. And that's true, and that's what we are.
3: We're in the radio sphere and the internet sphere now.
2: Yeah, I guess we are crossing all the waves.
3: We'll get up in all those spheres because of listeners like you. Oh, and Kat, it looks like we gotta get out of here.
2: Yeah, all right.
3: Stay tuned for National Native News. New Yorker.
4: Bible has surprised us with new ways of understanding the world, and he argues that when it comes to the debates about crime and policing and violence, well, we've just gotten so much of it wrong.
5: The level of police violence, of brutality by police in America, is a function of the fact that we have too few police and not too many. our assumption is when we see police beating up people or whatever, shoot people with all those kinds of things, we're like, oh, that's because we got too many cops. Uh-uh. The opposite. Why? It makes perfect sense. When you are outnumbered, how do you project power? By using force.
4: Malcolm Gladwell joins me to talk about his new book, The American Way of Killing, plus a conversation with one of the earliest innovators of hip-hop, Grandmaster Flash. That's all in the New Yorker Radio Hour, right after the news.
6: This is National Native News. I'm Jill Freitas. A new NOVA documentary is highlighting indigenous science and knowledge developed over thousands of years. Knowledge Keepers explores how Native communities have used observation, experimentation, and relationships with the natural world to sustain their people. The film features communities across North America and the knowledge they are working to carry forward. For filmmaker Daniel Golding, a citizen of the Fort Yuma Quitson Indian Tribe, the project begins by reconsidering what we call science.
7: A lot of times we think of what science is from a Western perspective, but I think if you really understand, deconstruct that, understand how indigenous people have held this knowledge of this land and how to live on it, work with it, and develop it, you know, they've developed their own sort of form of science that is a little bit different from Western science, right? It's a science that's developed over, you know, generations, thousands of years. It's environmentally specific to different regions.
6: One of the people featured in the film is Roberto Nutlewis, executive director of Nihikea, a Diné organization working to restore traditional, ecological, and cultural practices on the Navajo Nation. Nutlewis says indigenous knowledge can offer solutions to challenges communities face today.
8: I think for me, both for our own community as well as the larger audience, is to demonstrate that indigenous knowledge is not primitive, is not backward, that it holds so much potential solutions for the issues of our times.
6: For Nutlewis, preserving that knowledge also means refusing to treat culture as something that exists only in history.
8: We have to put it into the present tense. And in order to put it into the present tense, there has to be action behind it. There has to be some relevancy, applied nature to it.
6: The documentary also explores indigenous knowledge through Arctic navigation, traditional home construction, and coastal aquaculture. Golding says making the film changed the way he looks at his own relationship with the environment, and he hopes viewers reconsider what indigenous knowledge can teach them about the places they live.
7: Well, I think what I've been preaching now after I completed this is just, you know, go outside and take a look at your environment, see how you can work with it.